0: The 2007 release from Ozomatli, Don't Mess With The Dragon, features that classic. After Party from LA's party band Ozomatli. Brand new work ahead of that from Leon Bridges. Happiness Anytime is the new full length. We heard Light The Way. Also went back for the Black Keys to the full length Turn Blue. And Weight Of Love and The War On Drugs. Back with new music. Who's That? Is the brand new single. Hopefully the album to come soon. 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Raul Campos at the helm. 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Yep. Could spend the holidays at a SoCal classic. The House of Mouse, the happiest place on earth. 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

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In between music from Mind Enterprises, who have a show coming up at the Bellwether the 25th of this month. So, in about a week. Just heard Idol, which has a sample to this track. Magazine 60, going old school.

0: local superstars Charlie Tuna, Cut Chemist on the brand new single, The Rock. 89.9 KCRW, Raul Campos with you in the mix for this Saturday afternoon. Here with you till 6 o'clock at that time, Silva. So in this set, the classic from Magazine 60. So that version, that track goes back to 1985. And the 12-inch remix, courtesy of Martin Rodriguez, who, LA superstar, DJ, producer, part of the band Stop. They had a big single called Wake Up back in the day as well. He was the resident in-house DJ for Circus back in the late 70s here in Los Angeles as well. And he's still actually playing records, doing a lot of the back-to-disco parties and such. Martin Rodriguez, the Dean of Scandaline. Magazine 60, Don Quixote. I played that because the track prior samples the bass line, the drums, Mind Enterprises, who will be coming to Los Angeles, coming to the Bellwether on the 25th of this month. Idol goes back to the EP Panorama. A little Italo Disco at the Bellwether, September 25th. At the top of the set, a brand new single from Logic 1000, coming out of Australia, producer, who we first featured back in the day on Global Beat Australia. Yeah, those sessions are archived at the website, kcrw.com. We did Global Beat Australia, then Global Beat Mexico. Check them out. So the brand new single from Logic 1000 features Christine and the Queens, called The Only One. There's a couple new ones, hopefully an album coming soon. Right now, just those two singles, including that one, The Only One. 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
0: We get back to the music with a brand new one from Eels.

Ole, Little Wide Open. Erykah Badu teaming up with The Alchemist for a brand new full length, Before the World Blows. We heard Breezy. And a show coming up at the Hollywood Bowl on the 29th. Erykah Badu, The Alchemist, Flea, Anderson .Paak. Yeah, that is going to be one hell of a good show. Once again, Breezy, the name of the track that we heard. Eels, also with new music. Congratulations to me. And we are rounding out with a brand new work from Ezra Collective. This one, El Corazón. And this is KCRW Santa Monica, Los Angeles, KDRW Santa Barbara, KCRI Indio, Palm Springs, KCRU Oxnard, Ventura, and KCRY Mojave. 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And yes, that sweepstakes in effect for park hoppers for Disney. Yeah, always a fun time there. Happiest place on earth. Yeah, KCRW.com/give. Hey, thank you so much for hanging out with me today. Come back tomorrow for more music. Kicks up at noon. But stick around, because KCRW DJ Silva is up next, kicking off your Saturday night dance party. So it's Silva, then it's JB with Metropolis, at 10 o'clock John Tejada. 89.9 KCRW and the KCRW app. Silva, up next, following news headlines from NPR. We'll catch you mañana. Buenas noches.

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5: Live from NPR News in Washington, I'm Linda Kenyon. After a long stretch of uncertainty about President Trump's intentions regarding Greenland, leaders of the semi-autonomous territory and Denmark are expressing optimism about a new agreement that bolsters the U.S. military presence on the island. Terry Schultz reports.
6: Danish Prime Minister Mette Frederiksen says she's pleased Denmark, Greenland, and the U.S. are planning to sign what she calls a good agreement that recognizes her country's sovereignty and the Greenlandic people's right to self-determination. Frederiksen's statement says the new deal, which is due to be signed next week at the United Nations General Assembly, is beneficial for NATO and Europe. The Prime Minister of Greenland, Jens Frederik Nielsen, agrees it strengthens security for Greenland and Denmark following months of threats from President Trump to seize the island by force. The agreement is expected to update an existing 1951 treaty, which allows the U.S. to have and expand military bases on the island. It will add provisions preventing foreign countries from having a presence there. For NPR News, I'm Terry Schultz.
5: This week, Republican Congresswoman Maria Elvira Salazar broke publicly from President Trump's immigration policies. KVN Antonio Hadari reports there is already a reaction from voters in her home district in Miami.
7: Congresswoman Salazar, who was running for a fourth term in a competitive district, said in a video that ICE's harsh immigration tactics and methods had gone too far.
8: The same Hispanics who helped you get to the White House in 2024 feel betrayed today.
7: This voter in her district, Juan Martin, says her political U-turn is for expediency. It's politics, he said. When she's re-elected, she'll return to her previous position. I voted for Trump twice. I'm disillusioned with many things he's doing, but I still support him. Salazar clarified she was warning and not attacking Trump. A former TV reporter, Salazar faces ex-TV anchorman Elia Rodriguez in the November 3rd election. For NPR News, I'm Kayvon Antonio Haidari in Miami.
5: Concerns are growing about the deadly measles outbreak in Pennsylvania as health officials warn of a possible exposure to the disease at a children's hospital in Philadelphia. James Garrow is with the Philadelphia Health Department.
9: Our greatest worry is the children who are on that unit. All of them are obviously too young to be vaccinated against measles. And given that they're already medically fragile, this creates a very concerning situation for us.
5: Measles is highly contagious and spreads through the air when someone infected coughs, sneezes, or talks. Early symptoms include fever, runny nose, cough, and red watery eyes followed by a rash. A serious infection can lead to pneumonia, brain infection, and death. Pennsylvania has reported 4 measles-associated deaths. 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
10: 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Hello, everyone. Welcome to your Saturday night. My name is Silva. So excited for tonight's show. We got the one and only DJ Rap, the queen of drum and bass, taking over with an amazing guest mix in a few short moments. But first, let's kick it off. Let's ease our way into the show. This is Ashiba with High On You. It's 89.9 KCRW.

0: You're listening to 89.9 KCRW, one of my favorite songs. My favorite remix is Jamie XX remixing Robin Dopamine off of the Sex Essential album. Keep it locked with me on tonight's show. I'm going to let you know how you can win tickets to see Robin next week. She is headlining the Kia Forum next Wednesday and Thursday. It's going to be one of the shows of the year, so stay close. And in a few short moments, DJ Rap, the queen of drum and bass, the legendary DJ Rap, is going to be taking over with a guest mix in a few short moments. My name is Selva. Stay with me. It's 89.9 KCRW.
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0: 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The time has come, everyone. Get ready. Do what you got to do. Pour that glass of ice water. DJ Rap, the time has come. She made an exclusive guest mix for us. It is so amazing. The queen of drum and bass. The queen of jungle. A career that spans decades. And I'm lucky enough to say that she did teach me how to DJ many years ago. Very good friend of mine. Very good friend of mine, and we are celebrating her release. She did the most beautiful liquid drum and bass rework of her song with Sasha Robati, friend of KCRW. Sasha Robati released his album iRobati, and DJ Rap and Sasha had a song on there called Looking Through the Glass, and she put her magic touch on it. And stay tuned, because in the middle of the mix, we are going to play short version of the interview, the conversation that I had with her. And look forward for the long version of the interview coming up on the KCRW site in a few days. So without further ado, ladies and gentlemen, the one and only DJ Rap.

0: Lock up your son, all up your daughter, man. DJ Rap, pan the ones and twos. All ragaman, all bad boy, hang on for the DJ Rap. DJ Rap. DJ Rap. DJ Rap. DJ Rap.
1: All rude boys, step out the way, because a rude girl stepping. DJ Rap in the

0: You're listening to 89.9 KCRW, DJ Rap in the mix. I mean, how good is this mix? The UK's finest. Oh my goodness. Right now, I want to get into a small portion of our conversation. I got to catch up with DJ Rap this week. So please enjoy. And then we'll be jumping right back into her mix. It's KCRW. All of our KCRW listeners worldwide, because the show is worldwide, we welcome the one and only DJ Rap.
1: Hey, girl. It's so lovely to see your beautiful face.
0: Yours, too. Well, I'm going to call you DJ Rap. I'm going to call you Sharisa because we know each other very well.
1: We do.
0: Side note to everybody, I want to let everybody know because I'm so proud that I have this, and like DJ Rap taught me how to DJ many years ago. So all that knowledge that you guys see at summer nights or in the club, DJ Rap, you have her to thank.
1: It was absolute joy that we met. We met at Dubspot, and it was an amazing school. And one of the best things that ever came out of that for me was some of the friendships I've had that I've still maintained with former students. And then we've become besties. I love it.
0: Yes. All these years. I love this. It's coming full circle now. You know, here we're on the airwaves of KCRW. The mix, oh my goodness, the mix that we're playing right now. So incredible. Didn't expect anything less. And we're here to promote your remix with Sasha Robati, friend of the show, friend of KCRW, Sasha Robati. Tell us about what it was like putting your liquid drum and bass. Side note, liquid drum and bass is probably one of my favorite genres ever. What was it like for you being on the original track and then flipping it to put your secret sauce on it, your magic on it?
1: Well, firstly, thanks for playing the mix. It was a challenge to play a mix because I play quite hard and I play modern jungle and jungle, right? And that's a liquid drum and bass track, like you said. So what I did is I fused it with a lot of my new album, which is the Love and Bass album. A lot of the tracks you haven't heard on there, that's off my new album that just came out. And I was like, how do I start this? And I thought, I'll just start the mix with it. And that track was written 14 years ago by myself and Static Revenger. You remember Static Revenger? I'm sure you do.
0: Yes.
1: And we wrote this song 14 years ago, and nothing ever happened with it. And then it's kind of a mad story because about 3 years ago, I wrote a house track. You know, I write all kinds of different genres and music and also playhouse, etc. And I made this house track with a guy called Reedy 3, and it was called In My Brain. And I didn't really know what to do with it because in England, I'm all jungle drum and bass, and in America, it's more house. So I approached my friend Travis at Beatport and I said, hey, I've written this house track. Do you have any labels you recommend it to? And he said, well, look, how about Shaboom and Mark Bell? And Mark Bell listened to the track, really loved it, released it, got sneaked to remix it and a bunch of great, awesome legends like that, who I just love. And we became really good friends. And he was like, look, what else you got? And I was like, well, I've got 6 albums of unreleased music that I wrote when I was with Sony, Columbia and Ministry of Sound. Do you want to check out some of those demos? And, you know, I'm sort of reinventing some of them for sync licenses and just going through it. And he came back to me and he was like, I think this track would be great for so-and-so and this track would be great for, you know, I mean, he's working with Perry Farrell. So Etty Farrell took a couple of the tracks called Butterfly, which was just released. And then he mentioned Sasha Robati and said that he was kind of feeling the Looking in the Glass track. And would he be, you know, would I be up for letting him remix it and bring it back to life? And I was like, absolutely, that would be amazing. So yeah, it's kind of come full circle. And, you know, Sasha was asking me about the stems and I'm like, you know, stems, that's 14 years ago. So it's kind of difficult. I had to go through maybe 6 or 7 hard drives from back in the day that I had locked in an attic and venture through that cupboard, which was full of spiders and eventually get to these hard drives. And luckily I found the original vocal stem because I asked them, do you want me to, you know, Suno it? Do you want me to make it better? Do you want me to re-sing it? And they were really adamant about keeping the same tone because I sung this 14 years ago. And you know how it is when you get older, your voice is much lower. So I couldn't sing it the same as I did then because it was so high. Mm-hmm. And, you know, they were just really adamant about keeping the same stems and keeping it original in that format that it was. So, yeah, luckily found the stems, although they were drowned out in a lot of reverb and stuff. And then I did find it, sent it to Sash, and he did amazing job of bringing that. I mean, he's such a talented producer. I mean, his mixes are just sublime. And so, yeah, I loved what he did. And we been hanging out a little bit on Zoom as well and got to know each other. And he's really, really nice guy, which is also always great when you meet the artist after they've done the work and you actually like them and they're not, you know, and they're not what you expect, you know. He's just such a humble dude. Love that.
0: We are going to jump back into the mix after this short break with DJ Rap. 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
0: 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And good luck. We're jumping back into the mix with DJ Rap. It's KCRW.

deep into the mix right now with the one and only DJ Rap. Thanks so much for tuning in right here on KCRW Santa Monica, Los Angeles, KDRW Santa Barbara, KCRI Indio, Palm Springs, KCRU Oxnard Ventura, and KCRY Mojave, NPR for Southern California. 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Still got some time with this mix. We're going to let it run. DJ Rap, KCRW.

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If you like music like this, this is Romy. Right before that, you heard Horse Girl. And of course, Robin. Then I have an amazing giveaway just for you. We are giving away 5 pairs of tickets for Robin at the Kia Forum on Thursday, September 24th, with openers Romy and Zala. 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This is going to be an iconic show, so good luck. Still have so much music ahead. 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

0: I'm Elise Hugh, in for Madeline Brand. Pitchfork has handed out one of its rare 0 out of 10 album ratings because the musician used a lot of AI. 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

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I've been thinking about you, and I miss you. I hope and I wish that you're doing okay. I want us to go back to the old days.

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1: I don't care.
0: And thanks for the drinks. And you smoke?
1: Oh, no, no problem.
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3: That is the show, everyone. My name is Silva. Thank you so much for rocking with me. And a special thank you to our guest of honor, DJ Rap. Make sure to look out in the next couple of days for the long version of our interview. We had a great conversation, all things music. And what about that mix? Hit me up on the socials at Silva on the Air. Let me know what you thought about the mix. That was a true drum and bass jungle mix. One and only DJ Rap. This is KCRW Santa Monica, Los Angeles, KDRW Santa Barbara, KCRI Indio, Palm Springs, KCRU Oxnard, Ventura, and KCRY Mojave, NPR for Southern California, a community service of Santa Monica College with independent journalism and music discovery, freedom of expression funded by you. 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Keep listening. The music continues. The dance music continues. Jason Bentley is up next with Metropolis, and then John Tejada is up at 10 p.m. to take us all the way through the night. And thank you all so much. I'll see you all next week. Have a great night.

0: the head of the United Nations prepares to finish his term and does not like what he sees around the world.
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Metropolis, hello and welcome. I'm Jason Bentley with you on KCRW. Coming up, we have new music from Carlita, the return of Quantic, Logic 1000 featuring Christine and the Queens, new Amtrak, Crack and Smack get remixed, Bonobo, Peking Duck, and we'll get started here with a new one, bit of a super group for Deep House fans. It's called Be My Shelter, pairing up At Jazz, Fred Everything, and a Jimster remix to open. It's Metropolis on KCRW.

Well, a really stirring record from the group Planet of Souls. The song is called One, and it's an Uncle Reconstruction from Planet of Souls. Before that, a new one for Obli. It's called He Dreams of Friends. And that's called the Cloyd Remix from Obli. The artist Trip D's in the set and Pino. And began with At Jazz, Fred Everything, and a Jimster remix of Be My Shelter. This is Metropolis. 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

0: Prince Sadete, a new hard charger from Francis Mercier, who has made a name for himself by infusing world music classics and influences with contemporary club sounds. Francis Mercier. Quantic ahead of that and his return with Subterraneo. That's new, Quantic. Tone Ranger take on the America song Horse With No Name and began with new one from Logic 1000 featuring Christine and the Queens, titled The Only One. That's new from Logic 1000. This is Metropolis. I'm Jason Bentley. 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

Well, a joyful noise from the Latroit House Ensemble, that is Beautiful People. George Benson classic Gimme the Night getting remixed by Sergeant Slick. Music new from Drama is called Noche, and began the set with Crack and Smack featuring Ezo Fitzroy. That's called Velvet Seas. It's a new mix by Ray Mang. Look out for the Velvet Seas remix album companion that just came out from Crack and Smack. Metropolis, I am Jason Bentley, and this is KCRW Santa Monica, Los Angeles, KDRW Santa Barbara, KCRI Indio Palm Springs, KCRU Oxnard Ventura, and KCRY Mojave. Community Service of Santa Monica College, we are NPR for Southern California.

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Well, this is new music from the artist Casbo. It's called Falling Slow. Ahead of this, Rule with Legacy, Asansan. Empire of the Sun gets a new mix of DNA by Ian Asher. Latest from Bonobo and the song Talk to Me, and began with Georgia Smith. Featuring Wizkid, this song is titled Alive. I'm Jason Bentley. This is Metropolis on 89.9.

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it love or just a crush? Is it the music that's the rush? One more kiss before we know. One more dance before we go. I could stay forever in here. Yeah, I could stay forever in here.

It's Metropolis, KCRW, music in the background from Kaya. This is called Summer Lightning. Before this, a new one from the artist Marsh. It's titled One Love. Carlita with One More Dance. A new slew of tracks from Carlita, worth checking out. New album from Peking Duck, and we heard the track Paradise. Began the set with Elliot Schooling and Doing the Most. 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

0: is Metropolis on KCRW with Can't Take My Eyes Off You. That's from the artist Galantis, but not, I don't think it's the same Galantis you're thinking of. It's spelled with an extra A, Galantis. Nimino is back with Eat Me Better, that is new. Tisha and the song Tell Me featuring Polena. Sade, Hang On To Your Love. Of course, Sergeant Slick on the remix. And a new one from Amtrak to begin the set, that is called Believe. Well, that's a wrap. Signing off, I'm Jason Bentley with you for Metropolis on KCRW Santa Monica, Los Angeles, KDRW Santa Barbara, KCRI Indio Palm Springs, KCRU Oxnard Ventura, and KCRY Mojave. 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

0: And this is the show called Snap. And I'm called Deirdre O'Donoghue. 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
8: 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Thanks so much for tuning in, hanging out, listening to tunes. Gonna kick it off with some new MPU 101, Wizard AJ1.

0: KCRW 89.9. I'm John Tejada, mixing it up for you for the next couple of hours. Listening to new sounds from STL. Track is M. Brainiac from the Take Me to Your Leader album, which is vinyl only, but Hardwax has got the digitals on that. Before that, Risk Sound System, The Sound Is Yours, Carrie Chandler remix, The Fantasy, The Ever Sunset, and kicking it off, there's a brand new MPU 101 album, MPU 108, one of my favorite newer artists, and that is the track Wizard AJ1. Lots more music coming up.
1: 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When Monday hits, come on back for Morning Becomes Eclectic. 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
0: 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Gonna do a little Detroit block, kicking it off with Suburban Night, Midnight Sunshine.

0: KCRW 89.9, John Tejada mixing it up for you. This is Ches Damrier, untitled, from the untitled KMS 49 EP. DBX, aka Daniel Bell, with Blip from the Ghetto Tracks EP. Fade to Black, aka Jay Denham, with In Sync. The Vision, aka Robert Hood, with Detroit One Circle. And kicking off that block of music, Suburban Night with Midnight Sunshine. Some new music coming up.
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5: My name is Yanni Janssen. I come from Wisconsin. I work in a lumber mill there. When I walk down the street, the people I meet say, "Hey, what's your name?" And I say,
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Seattle, Yonton. I come from Wisconsin. I work in a lumber mill there. When I walk down the street, the people I meet say, "Hey, what's your name?" And I say,

KCRW 89.9. I'm John Tejada. We are reaching the end of the first hour, listening to the dubby sounds of Frank Dublin yesterday. Ignacio, a.k.a. Steve Rachmod, before that with Organon, classic on Music Man. New Loud, Untitled 15 is out. Those aren't Bandcamp only anymore. You can find those around. Truncate with Where's My Mind. Eftemin with Entropy. And Oscar later kicking off that block of music with The Moon Belongs to You. Got another hour of music coming up, and this is KCRW Santa Monica, Los Angeles, KDRW Santa Barbara, KCRI Indio, Palm Springs, KCRU Oxnard, Ventura, and KCRY Mojave. 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
3: 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Gonna go vinyl only for the second hour together. It's a classic from Shot Tracks.

0: KCRW 89.9, listening to the classic sounds of Pal Joey, Party Time. Before that, Studio One, aka Mike Inc., with Gold One. Throwback Rumor with Back. The Force with Give Me the Bass before that. And kicking off that block, Shot Tracks with I Hold You Precious. Some basic channel coming up after the break.
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2: 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Pitchfork has handed out one of its rare 0 out of 10 album ratings because the musician used a lot of AI. 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

0: KCRW 89.9. I am John Tejada. I appreciate you hanging out, listening to tunes, listening to a classic from G-Man on Swim Records, who was originally half of the duo LFO. Before that, Pole, a Mike Huckabee synth remix of the track Dusseldorf. Nail before that was Centipede, and kicking off that block, Basic Channel with Quadrant Dub 1. One more block of music coming up. Keep it here.
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2: 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And KCRW Music's your soundtrack. When Monday hits, come on back for Morning Becomes Eclectic. 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
0: Villain. 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Plaid remix of The Villain.

KCRW 89.9. I'm John Tejada. We are reaching the end of the show, and I really appreciate you listening and hanging out. I'll be gathering lots more tunes to bring you next week. Ending it off with an unknown track off a bootleg called Keep Your Mouth Shut. This has some elements of Aphex Twin coupled with a 303 bass line. Before that, Slow Dive with Missing You from the 5 EP, which is when they went sort of full-on electronic shoegaze, and that's a really cool EP. Bit of a different sound for them. Guestcom from a EP called Motor on Source Records, early Autechre production. The track is Motor 4. Pole with the track Salamander off the album Vald. And before that, we had Plaid remix a track called The Villain by Gareth Whitehead, Detroit Grand Poobas, Raymond Lindsay, and Kendall Baird. Many artists involved in that track. Anyhow, I hope you have a great week. I'll be back next week with lots more music. And this is KCRW Santa Monica, Los Angeles, KDRW Santa Barbara, KCRI Indio, Palm Springs, KCRU Oxnard, Ventura, and KCRY Mojave. 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
1: Fallen. 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

0: the scratch card in the canal. 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

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And I am only as young as the minute is, full of it, getting pumped up on the little right things I want.

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1: This is Dr. Michael Wilkes with a second opinion. A medical student of mine recently got some tough exam results back. She passed, but didn't get the score she wanted. Of course, there's nothing wrong with wanting to do well. The danger comes when doing well is never good enough. Dr. Stuart Slavin, a pediatrician, researcher, and author of the new book, The Success Trap, has studied a harmful pattern called maladaptive perfectionism. This is setting impossibly high rigid standards and tying your sense of self-worth to achieving them.
2: It's the kid getting an A minus and it feeling like it's a crisis. And so having high standards isn't the problem. It's the disappointment that you may feel with it that makes it maladaptive. And the correlations then of that mindset with depression and anxiety.
1: That's an important distinction. Healthy, high achievers are motivated by success, but maladaptive perfectionists are often motivated by avoiding failure. An A minus doesn't mean I did well but could improve. It means I failed. So where does that voice come from? Well, Slavin, a pediatrician, argues that some of it begins in the culture surrounding children.
2: It's not just schools. There's very strong evidence of a rise in what's called intensive parenting. After the first pregnancy test, people are thinking about, you know, what preschool can I get my kid in? How do I make sure as a six-year-old they're a good enough soccer player that they're going to make the club team? And so intensive parenting that used to be highly concentrated in more wealthy communities and has spread geographically and socioeconomically.
1: Parents and teachers may intend to encourage high achievement, but eventually an external message, you need an A, can become an internal message. I got an A minus, therefore I failed. And that voice can follow us into adulthood. Maladaptive perfectionism has been studied amongst athletes, musicians, lawyers, medical students, and practicing physicians. It can fuel anxiety, depression, and even procrastination. You put off starting a project because you're afraid you won't be able to do it perfectly. You avoid a challenge because you might fail. Ironically, the restless pursuit of perfection can actually get in the way of achievement. So parents and teachers need to ask not only what pressure are we putting on our kids today, but really what habits of thought are we teaching them that they may carry into adulthood? Fortunately, Slavin says those habits can change.
2: You're not consigned to having suffer for the rest of your life. There are ways that you can learn to recognize that your mind is thinking in that way. Goal isn't to get rid of it, but manage your thoughts in really effective ways.
1: One proven technique to reducing these maladaptive thoughts is cognitive behavioral therapy. Keep the ambition. Keep the high standards, but learn to recognize that voice that says anything short of perfection is failure. Striving to be the best we can motivate us, but perfection can imprison us. This is Dr. Michael Wilkes with a second opinion.
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6: I'm Windsor Johnston with these headlines. Saudi Arabia has confirmed that Houthi rebels in Yemen fired a ballistic missile toward Riyadh. It's the first time the Saudi capital has been targeted since an escalation in fighting with the Iran-backed rebels during the Iran war. Voters in Germany are casting ballots today in elections seen as a major test for the German chancellor. Polls show the far-right alternative gaining ground amid frustration over the economy and rising living costs. At least two people were killed and 20 others were injured in a massive drone attack inside of Russia overnight. It came as the country completed the third and final day of parliamentary elections. The Kremlin accused Ukraine of trying to disrupt the vote. I'm Windsor Johnston, NPR News in Washington.
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8: This is Weekend Edition from NPR News. I'm Debbie Elliott. Growing up, was there a fairy tale or a scary story that you couldn't get out of your head? Well, in the new movie Forgotten Island, best friends Joe and Risa are obsessed with aswang, creatures from Filipino mythology. They're especially obsessed with the Manananggal, a vampire-like creature who can split its body in half while hunting its prey.
9: Funny thing about mortals, when you tear them apart, they don't go back together.
8: Leia Salonga is the voice of Manang, the Manananggal, in the new DreamWorks film Forgotten Island. And she joins us now from the studio in New York. Thanks so much for being with us.
10: Thanks for having me. And I got to say, your pronunciation of Manananggal is quite impressive. I'm tickled pink over here in New York.
8: Oh, well, I'm glad. I've had a little help from my producer.
10: Awesome.
8: So your character lives on this hidden magical island called Nakali.
10: Yeah.
8: Tell us about the island and the creatures who live there.
10: Yes, Nakalimutan. Joe and Risa find themselves there, having absolutely zero recollection of the night before. We start meeting all of these different characters. This were-dog, the cutest little military unit. We meet all of these incredible characters. And as I was watching this movie, I was like, oh my gosh, this is like straight out of my childhood, where I would listen to stories about the Manananggal and the Chanak, you know, all of these fantastical creatures and Filipino mythology and folklore. And it's so wonderful that it gets to be given center stage in this movie.
8: This is the first major Western animated film that explores Filipino folklore.
10: Right, yeah.
8: You know, you've been a pillar for Filipino representation in Western entertainment for quite a while now. Yet many of those roles, for example, being the singing voice of Mulan and Jasmine mm-hmm. from Aladdin, or your role as Kim in Miss Saigon,
10: right.
8: those aren't explicitly Filipino roles. What does it mean to have a role like this?
10: Oh my gosh. When I got asked to do this, it was like an instant yes. I knew that I had to be in some way, shape, or form a part of this. So many of us in the cast are Filipino, and being able to center our culture and to get to, you know, see it in such a vivid, colorful way, I'm sure that I cried. Not just a couple of times, watching the finished movie. It is beautiful. I went with my son and I went with my best friend, who's also Filipino. And so we had a very visceral reaction. And You know, even though there are very specific things to our culture, there are also universal themes. You know, seeing these two young women in such a deep friendship, really showing up for one another. It's just so wonderful to see how even something so specifically Filipino can be something relatable to anybody.
8: They have a sweet journey, even though they are terrified at times because of you, of your character.
10: Sure. I'm in my villain era, and I think this is helping me very much.
8: You know, the Manananggal in Filipino folklore, it's a very dark figure, right? Here's Jo talking about it to her class at the beginning of the film.
11: This vampire woman has multiple sets of wings, breathes fire, and can split her body into two. Like this! A merciless murder machine that dive bombs its prey, violently ripping through the victim's clenched bone.
12: Okay, Joe! That's enough.
8: So do you consider it a monster?
10: Well, I think my first exposure to a Manananggal on film was in a Filipino horror movie called Shake, Rattle, and Roll. And I still have very vivid memories of seeing that. I mean, the actress who was cast to play her is this gorgeous, dusky actor. I think her name was Irma Alegre. Like, wow. And then when you see her split in two, I'm sure I get nightmares from it. And it's how something so beautiful can be so terrifying and intimidating. And then now to this. So do I consider her a monster? Yes and no. She's frightening to Joe and Risa and to so many of the other inhabitants on the island because it's a Manananggal. Of course she's going to be frightening. And of course she'll be considered a monster. But the question is, what made her that way?
8: Joe and Risa say something to each other when they need each other, when they're ready for something. Or maybe when they're a little scared.
10: Tayo na.
8: Tayo na. What's the spirit behind that?
10: Literally, tayo means you and me. So when you say tayo na, it means let's go. It means let's do this. In the lightest of ways, it just means let's go to the mall. But I think in a deeper context, especially with what Joe and Risa go through on the island, it's as partners in this crazy experience, let's go.
8: Tayo na. You've just become the first Filipina to receive a star on the Hollywood Walk of Fame.
10: Oh,
8: congratulations.
10: Thank you so much.
8: What does that mean to you?
10: Oh, goodness. I just remember being a tourist or, you know, in some way, shape or form. Sometimes I'd have work in L.A. and then I'd go into tourist mode and see those stars. And now here I am with one of my own. And it's still emotionally overwhelming because it's recognition for work that I've done. I don't know that there are enough words for me to be able to adequately describe what this means. It means that I made an impact, and it means that I was able to leave a mark. Oh my gosh, I don't know that I'll ever get over this.
8: Well, enjoy it.
10: I will.
8: That's Lea Salonga. She's the voice of Manong in the new DreamWorks film Forgotten Island, out this week. Thanks for the conversation.
10: Thank you for having me.
8: There's a corner of Alabama known for cranking out music that holds its own against Motown and Memphis. It's the Muscle Shoals sound. Billy Allen grew up nearby, singing with a powerful voice that was destined to be heard. He cut his teeth covering songs at venues around Northwest Alabama.
13: My whole idea was, okay, I'm good at taking a song and making it my own, putting my own stamp on it, sinking my own teeth into it. So years of that, I'm building, okay, this is what I'll do. I'll master this.
8: Then he met Jay Burgess of the band The Polys, who challenged him to start writing his own songs.
13: And I'm like, oh, no, I'm not a writer. He's like, well, just talk. And then he started showing me how to put those ideas into melodies. He really showed me how to take those words and make music out of it, quite literally.
8: The result was an album called Black Noise that the newly formed Billy Allen and the Pollies released last year. They're out with a new record called Live at Muscle Shoals Sound. I spoke with Billy Allen about learning to sing his own music, capturing the energy of a new group, and the magic of Muscle Shoals.

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6: I'm Janine Herbst with these headlines. Saudi Arabia is confirming that Houthi rebels in Yemen fired a ballistic missile at Riyadh, the first time the Saudi capital has been targeted since fighting started with the Iran-backed rebels, opening a new front in the U.S.-Iran war. The UN General Assembly meets in New York this week as world leaders are expected to debate the wars in Iran, Gaza, and Ukraine. And the deal between the U.S., Greenland, and Denmark is set to be signed at that meeting. And English singer Ed Sheeran opened his concert in Philadelphia last night with an apology, saying he made mistakes and that the situation in Gaza is unjustifiable. This after opening act Macklemore was dropped for making pro-Palestinian comments at a concert earlier this month. I'm Janine Herbst, NPR News.

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1: This is Dr. Michael Wilkes with a second opinion. A medical student of mine recently got some tough exam results back. She passed, but didn't get the score she wanted. Of course, there's nothing wrong with wanting to do well. The danger comes when doing well is never good enough. Dr. Stuart Slavin, a pediatrician, researcher, and author of the new book, The Success Trap, has studied a harmful pattern called maladaptive perfectionism. This is setting impossibly high rigid standards and tying your sense of self-worth to achieving them.
2: It's the kid getting an A minus and it feeling like it's a crisis. And so having high standards isn't the problem. It's the disappointment that you may feel with it that makes it maladaptive. And the correlations then of that mindset with depression and anxiety.
1: That's an important distinction. Healthy, high achievers are motivated by success, but maladaptive perfectionists are often motivated by avoiding failure. An A minus doesn't mean I did well but could improve. It means I failed. So where does that voice come from? Well, Slavin, a pediatrician, argues that some of it begins in the culture surrounding children.
2: It's not just schools. There's very strong evidence of a rise in what's called intensive parenting. After the first pregnancy test, people are thinking about, you know, what preschool can I get my kid in? How do I make sure as a six-year-old they're a good enough soccer player that they're going to make the club team? And so intensive parenting that used to be highly concentrated in more wealthy communities and has spread geographically and socioeconomically.
1: Parents and teachers may intend to encourage high achievement, but eventually an external message, you need an A, can become an internal message. I got an A minus, therefore I failed. And that voice can follow us into adulthood. Maladaptive perfectionism has been studied amongst athletes, musicians, lawyers, medical students, and practicing physicians. It can fuel anxiety, depression, and even procrastination. You put off starting a project because you're afraid you won't be able to do it perfectly. You avoid a challenge because you might fail. Ironically, the restless pursuit of perfection can actually get in the way of achievement. So parents and teachers need to ask not only what pressure are we putting on our kids today, but really what habits of thought are we teaching them that they may carry into adulthood? Fortunately, Slavin says those habits can change.
2: You're not consigned to having suffer for the rest of your life. There are ways that you can learn to recognize that your mind is thinking in that way. Goal isn't to get rid of it, but manage your thoughts in really effective ways.
1: One proven technique to reducing these maladaptive thoughts is cognitive behavioral therapy. Keep the ambition, keep the high standards, but learn to recognize that voice that says anything short of perfection is failure. Striving to be the best we can motivate us, but perfection can imprison us. This is Dr. Michael Wilkes with a second opinion.
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6: I'm Janine Herbst with these headlines. President Trump says his planned 250-foot triumphal arch between the Lincoln Memorial and Arlington National Cemetery will now double as a, quote, top-grade military complex for drones and snipers. Russia says Ukraine launched its largest drone attack yet on Moscow and the surrounding region, killing at least two people and injuring dozens of others. The strikes hit an oil refinery, sending a plume of black smoke and flames into the air and also an apartment building. Chinese leader Xi Jinping is set to meet President Trump in Washington this week, the first state visit by a Chinese leader in 11 years. They're expected to talk about the U.S. war in Iran, critical minerals, tariffs, and artificial intelligence. I'm Janine Herbst, NPR News.

0: This is Weekend Edition from NPR News. 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
10: Today on the New Yorker Radio Hour, I'll talk with Malcolm Gladwell. For years, Gladwell has surprised us with new ways of understanding the world, and he argues that when it comes to the debates about crime and policing and violence, well, we've just gotten so much of it wrong.
11: The level of police violence, yeah, of brutality by police in America is a function of the fact that we have too few police and not too many. Our assumption is when we see police beating up people or whatever, shoot people with all those kinds of things, we're like, oh, that's because we got too many cops. The opposite. Why? Makes perfect sense.

0: not really a human being.
1: From KCRW, I'm Evan Kleiman, and this is Good Food. Chelly Moyse has lived many lives. He survived being shot at close range, crossed three countries mostly on foot, then landed a job at the largest meatpacking company in the world. And that wasn't the hardest part. Chelly is Haitian. He is here under temporary protected status. It's a federal law that lets people from countries in crisis live and work in the United States legally. Chelly was one of hundreds of immigrants recruited to work the night shift at the JBS beef plant in Greeley, Colorado. It's a factory shift that workers say ran faster and more dangerously than any other. Disillusioned by what he experienced, Chelly helped organize a vote that led to the first strike at an American slaughterhouse in nearly 40 years. Today, he tells us that story in his own words and what's happened to him and his community in the aftermath, especially since the U.S. government recently revoked temporary protected status for Haitians. What does it take to vote for a strike when that vote could put your future in this country at risk? Chelly Moyse grew up in Haiti. But by the time he was a teenager, the promise of a normal life there, college, a steady job, a future, had started to disappear.
0: It wasn't really something that I could see happening in Haiti. And it was around like 2013. The situation was not as bad as it is today, but it was already really bad.
1: Haiti and the Dominican Republic share an island in the Caribbean Sea, Hispaniola. Haiti, once a French colony, occupies the western third. The Dominican Republic, once a Spanish colony, occupies the rest. The country was still recovering from a catastrophic 2010 earthquake that had killed more than 200,000 people and left much of its infrastructure in ruins. Amid the resulting instability, gangs were gaining ground and unemployment was rampant.
0: The Dominican Republic was actually a place where I could escape from all that situation and have the opportunity to go to school at the same time, which is what I did.
1: Chelly left Haiti and lived in the Dominican Republic for about 9 years until one day.
0: Unfortunately, in 2023, I mysteriously got shot, and then I had to go back to Haiti for a moment, try to live with my mom again.
1: Chelly was at a party with friends when gunmen arrived, possibly to hold up the guests. As he tried to close the front door, he was shot at fairly close range.
0: I didn't realize I got shot until after a few seconds when I realized I was really bleeding. I was bleeding a lot.
1: Chelly was lucky. The bullet had gone through his chest and exited under his armpit without hitting any of his organs along the way. But he had to leave the Dominican Republic. Chelly returned to Haiti, but he couldn't stay there either.
2: Haiti is a country of about 12 million people. And right now, the UN estimates that between 5,000 and 6,000 people a year in that country are murdered by gangs. That gives you some sense of the constant danger that people are living under.
1: That's journalist Ted Genoways. He spent 15 years reporting on the meatpacking industry. He's written about Chelly and the JBS strike for the Food and Environment Reporting Network, as well as other outlets.
2: Very often the violence is kind of arbitrary. It is sweeping through a single neighborhood, grabbing up people, killing people, kidnapping people, and the result is just terror. Certainly when you find out that you have been targeted by a gang and they are extorting you or your family for money and saying that they're going to come and kill you if you don't come up with money, and if you don't have that money, the only thing that people can do is flee.
1: So Chelly did what hundreds of thousands of other Haitians have done. He left. He made his way to Nicaragua, then Honduras, then Guatemala, and eventually to Mexico. He did this mostly on foot. For several stretches, he walked only at night to avoid being detained and sent back to Guatemala or worse, deported to Haiti.
0: Yeah, I remember we had a lot of situations where we had to walk through those fields for hours and hours, sometimes for days, before we could get to the next part. and either be able to get on a motorcycle with one of those taxis or get in the bus. Sometimes because you really don't have any paperwork for the country, you can't really get on the bus. So a travel that would take you about maybe 1 or 2 hours in a bus may take you the whole day to do it by foot.
1: But you can't just show up and get into the United States. So Chelly spent 3 months in Mexico waiting for an appointment with Customs and Border Protection.
0: You actually have to go through a process if you really want to do things the right way, which is what we did.
2: That is something that we hear again and again. It's like, you know, that we don't want undocumented immigrants jumping the line and squeezing out the spaces that are meant for people who have applied and done things the right way. Chelly and everyone I was speaking to, they applied through the existing system that then required them to submit DNA samples via a cheek swab and to be fingerprinted, to be researched and background checked before they could even be admitted to the U.S. And even then, they had to have somebody on the American side sponsoring them, providing, you know, a place for them to live. That whole process is so arduous. This is the definition of people who are arriving here because they are in the greatest need and they are opening themselves up to the most intense versions of scrutiny so that they can be approved for entry into the U.S.
1: Chelly left Haiti in October 2023 and arrived in the U.S. in February 2024. But crossing the border didn't mean he could stay here permanently. Chelly was able to register for temporary protected status, known as TPS. It doesn't lead to a green card or citizenship, but it does two crucial things. It protects people from deportation, and it lets them work in the U.S. legally. The federal government first granted TPS to Haitians after the 2010 earthquake. Since then, it's been extended several times, most recently in 2024, because of the same gang violence that Chelly fled. By last year, nearly 350,000 Haitians were living and working in the U.S. under that protection. Chelly was one of them. When Chelly Moise arrived in the United States, he hoped the worst was behind him. He was staying in Florida when he heard from a cousin that there were meatpacking jobs in Colorado. He applied online and ended up in Greeley, working at the JBS plant. JBS is the largest meat processing company in the world. Its plant in Greeley, Colorado, slaughters and processes thousands of cattle a day. Chelly was hired onto what's called C-shift, working from 10 p.m. to 6 a.m. after the kill floor had gone quiet.
0: It's really divided in different parts. You have a slaughter side, then you have the fabrication side, which is where they cut the meat and process everything on different tables and then pack them, put them in boxes to finally stock them in a big storage room before they can finally ship them to whoever's buying the meat from them. I mean, I explain it a little simple, but it's way more complicated than that.
1: Chelly never worked the floor itself. He got a job stacking boxes of meat onto pallets, 35 to 40 boxes, 50 to 100 pounds each, for 12 hours at a time.
0: It was very repetitive. He was doing the same thing. I was doing that for about 12 hours a day, 7 days a week. Every 21 days, I would get one day off.
1: The pay was good by Greeley standards, more than $1,500 a week after taxes. But missing work came at a cost.
0: You are really allowed to miss only 6 days every 6 months. If anything goes over that, then you get terminated the same day.
1: Chelly was insulated from the worst of the plant, at least at first. But he started hearing things from a cousin, from an uncle, from friends who worked the fabrication floor.
0: All of my friends were complaining for injury. Everyone has some kind of stuff on their hands. People couldn't close their hands. If anyone was working at JBS at that time, they had some kind of injury on their hand.
1: In the meatpacking industry, everything comes down to a single number. Line speed. That's how many animals move down the production chain each hour. Companies want to process as many animals as possible, workers want a reasonable pace of work. So meatpacking facilities and unions negotiate an agreement to determine the line speed. But why is that number so important?
2: When the chain gets going too fast, when the companies press to make the chain go faster than everyone has agreed on, workers start getting hurt, both from repetitive stress and from traumatic injuries like cuts and breaks and crushing injuries. But it also has this effect earlier in the supply chain. You see people starting to cut corners and there's environmental impact. You see that people are rushing to try to get the animals to the loading docks, and so there's increased animal abuse. Everything starts to break down when the chain is going too fast.
1: Line speed is almost never made public, and getting the actual number is nearly impossible.
2: All of these companies have said that line speed is proprietary information, that this is part of the secrets of how they produce their product, and so that's not information that they make publicly available. And they have non-disclosure agreements with the United Food and Commercial Workers Union that represents the workers not to disclose that information. So the only thing that we have is the anecdotal information that comes from the workers via those court filings. But, you know, I guess my opinion is that no one knows better than the people who are working on the line just how fast that line is running.
1: Journalist Ted Genoways has spent years piecing together those numbers.
2: On the day side shift, it was about 250 to 300 cattle per hour. On the night shift where the Haitian workers were, it was 400 or more, and as much as 430 head per hour.
1: Chelly Moise didn't need a lawsuit to figure this out. He just had to compare notes with other workers.
0: We started to realize that A shift was not as fast as B shift, which is full of Haitians. And that's how we started, and people started to speak up. We started to hear about all those discrimination situations that is happening on the floor.
1: When the union pushed back, the company didn't slow the night shift down.
2: I'm told that what happened is that they simply increased the line speed on the day shift where the Hispanic workers were and said, if you don't want a two-tier system, then we'll make everybody work this fast.
1: Chelly spoke English, a skill he taught himself mostly from YouTube, and that put him in an unusual position from his very first day at JBS.
0: No one really spoke English enough even to do that interview or even do the paperwork that they had to do that day. So, yes, I remember that I did offer myself to translate that same day. I translated for about 30-something people for the interviews that day. And then I think I've been translating from that day. Even when I started my orientation week, it was like 40-something people who only speaks Haitian Creole, or like two or three Spanish workers that were inside of that orientation room. But then everything on the screen was in English.
1: As Chelly moved around the plant, he started hearing about injuries that went well beyond sore hands.
0: I've seen people lose their fingers. I've seen people getting their whole hands on the conveyor belt, and then they have to be taken by the ambulance to the hospitals. But yeah, it's not something that someone who has never been inside of one of those places would expect. I myself was injured because one of those ramp fell on the top of my steel toe boot, and the steel inside of my boot actually almost cut my toes. Even before they could take me to a hospital, I had to do paperwork for like 2 to 3 hours and just suffer with my toe just to do paperwork to make sure they do everything right.
1: None of this, it turns out, is new. The Greeley plant Chelly worked in has an interesting history, one that connects to the famous Upton Sinclair book, The Jungle. Published in 1905, it exposed the brutal, unsanitary conditions inside America's meatpacking plants.
2: It's funny. I think that book is mostly remembered as a book about food safety. But in reality, it's a novel about the exploitation of immigrant workers in the Chicago stockyards at that time. But the company that was the subject of Upton Sinclair's investigation was Swift and Company. It was, in fact, the company that JBS bought out in Greeley, Colorado, where these Haitian workers are working today. So the lineage is direct. The people who are working in Greeley today, they are working at the same company that Upton Sinclair was investigating 120 years ago.
1: In July 2007, JBS purchased Swift & Company for approximately $1.5 billion. The conditions that Upton Sinclair described 100 years ago, the injuries, the breakneck pace of the line, the immigrant labor, that's not like the jungle. In Greeley, Colorado, it is the jungle, just under new ownership with new uniforms and a new generation of desperate, hopeful workers. When we return, Chelly becomes a union rep and explains the buildup to the strike.
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1: Welcome back to Good Food. We've been talking about conditions at the JBS meatpacking plant in Greeley, Colorado, where workers had reached a breaking point. Chelly Moise wasn't planning to become a union representative, but during orientation for his new job at JBS, a union rep said something he has never forgotten.
0: I remember one of them said, first thing is, I do not work for this company. I work for you guys. And I really liked that when you say that. I felt like it was something that I could do. So obviously I asked questions. How could I ever be part of that team since my very first day?
1: By the summer of 2025, issues such as line speed, the cost of protective equipment, and the lack of guaranteed bathroom breaks had become impossible to ignore. Workers were ready to fight back. JBS is owned by the billionaire Batista family of Brazil. In 2020, the company pled guilty in U.S. federal court to bribing more than 1,800 officials across Brazil. The corruption scheme helped fuel JBS's rapid expansion into the U.S., including its acquisition of poultry producer Pilgrim's Pride. In the end, JBS's parent company, J&F Investimentos, agreed to pay almost $3.5 billion in fines between Brazil and the U.S., although it ended up paying far less. The U.S. agreed to credit much of that fine against what the company had already paid Brazilian authorities for the same conduct. Fast forward to 2025, JBS, through its subsidiary Pilgrim's Pride, was the single largest corporate donor to President Donald Trump's second inauguration, giving $5 million.
2: This, to me, smells like the same sort of corruption that existed in Brazil being brought into the United States.
1: By early 2026, contract talks between the union and JBS had dragged on for the better part of a year.
0: So we had been negotiating for about 8 to 9 months already. And the company was obviously negotiating in bad faith. It did not look like they wanted to give a reasonable contract to the workers.
1: As a union rep, Chelly was organizing publicly, speaking up, pushing back. At the exact same moment, his own legal status in the country was becoming precarious.
0: Every day, it's some kind of fear, some kind of doubt every day that I might leave my house today and meet with some kind of ICE agent outside that do not want to follow the process because I've seen it happen. I mean, it's a fear every day that something like that could happen on a daily basis. But during the strike, it's something that I really had to put to the side, and everyone had to really put it to the side and just hope for the best, really, because we don't really have a say in what's happening. There was really nothing that we could do about this. All we can do was wait and hope for the best.
1: Although the shifts at the JBS plant were segregated by ethnicity, the picket lines didn't split along those same divides.
0: There was solidarity between all of the different ethnic groups, between Haitians and Hispanics and people from Burma, from Southeast Asia, from Somali, Kenya. The only way you would actually make the difference would be the language that you could hear them speak, but people were actually just one.
1: Ted Genoways has reported on many people caught up in stories like this one. He says Chelly stands out.
2: I think that Chelly is very nearly a singular figure. I mean, he is so charismatic and just radiates a kind of raw intelligence that I've never seen anyone who has just such natural leadership abilities, and that people are just drawn to him. In all of this, the thing that I always come back to is that any system that sees someone like Chelly Moyse and says, this is not someone we want in our country, that system is broken.
1: On February 4th, 2026, JBS workers packed into the ballroom of a DoubleTree hotel to vote on whether to strike. 99% voted yes. It's the kind of number that looks unanimous on paper, but for a workforce this vulnerable, it was anything but simple.
0: For anyone who has actually been inside of the plant, it was not surprising at all. It was something that the company had coming for a very long time, just because of the way that they've been treating the workers.
1: 5 weeks later, approximately 3,800 workers walked off the job. It was the first strike at an American beef slaughterhouse since the Hormel strike in 1985. The union accused JBS of unsafe line speeds, charging workers more than $1,000 a year for their own protective equipment, and offering raises that didn't keep pace with inflation. The strike lasted 3 weeks. In the end, the union and the company hammered out an agreement. JBS employees went back to work, and the union called it a victory. But what the strike actually won is harder to pin down.
2: The place where I guess the doubt creeps in for me is that what the union was asking for in the first place in Greeley was OSHA compliance, so a safe workplace, that the company would adhere to the speed of the line that had been negotiated with the union, and then other guaranteed workplace conditions like being allowed bathroom breaks, being allowed breaks from work during your shift. To me, yes, if the union was able to get those conditions restored, that is a victory. It is also the baseline that everybody is supposed to be operating from already.
1: Chelly, for his part, isn't ready to call it a win either. Since the strike ended, the union has had to go to the state legislature just to secure bathroom breaks and stop the company from charging workers for their own safety equipment.
0: A strike itself sends a message to the company that you want better. It's a way of using that democratic process inside of the U.S. I do believe that it's a way to send a message to the company. I do not think it's enough in a lot of situations, though.
1: At the end of July, the United States Supreme Court ruled that the federal government could legally revoke temporary protected status for Haitians. The decision leaves as many as 350,000 Haitian nationals living here in the U.S. in limbo. That includes Chelly.
0: It does feel like it's getting worse every day. At this point, even if you have a pending asylum, you have a work permit, or even if you have never been in trouble in this country, you have never had not even a traffic violations, even if you came to this country the right way, it does feel like at this time, even people who did all that are not safe.
1: Since the Supreme Court decision, the United States has ramped up the number of deportation flights to Haiti from monthly to weekly. The Haitian Times reports that as of mid-September, the government has deported 401 people to Haiti. Because the capital of Port-au-Prince is so volatile, U.S. planes can't land there. Instead, deportees are flown to Cap Haitien Airport in northern Haiti. When they land, they often have no money and no possessions except their court papers and their U.S. government-issued sweatpants and T-shirts. For many people whose families live hundreds of miles away in Port-au-Prince, getting home is incredibly dangerous, if not impossible. Armed gangs patrol the roads connecting northern Haiti to the capital, kidnapping, extorting, and brutalizing travelers. Back in the U.S., Ted has been tracking how JBS is handling the situation with its workers.
2: People are starting to get notification that they have been identified in the system and are being processed for deportation. One step in that is canceling the work visas. What happens is that JBS gets a letter that says, these people are no longer authorized to work, and they very often are called into the office and told, you can't return here tomorrow morning.
1: And yet, even as workers are being pushed out the door, JBS is hiring.
0: Recently, JBS has been hiring heavily. It does feel like they're getting ready for something. No one knows. I mean, even last Saturday, they had like a job fair, which is the first job fair that I've seen since I've been here, since 2024.
1: Are the people showing up to those job fairs, the American workers that Donald Trump's administration says it's trying to protect?
2: They're not. I mean, that's the short answer to that is that they're not. I mean, one of the things that JBS is doing, they're trying to recruit back some of the Somali workers who they fired in order to make space for the Haitian workers when they felt that the Haitian workforce would be more vulnerable and more compliant. They've met a lot of resistance from the Somali community in Greeley and elsewhere.
1: But as Ted points out, there are thousands of workers out of jobs from recent meat processing plant closures like Tyson. There are also workers in Fort Morgan, Colorado, coming off a lockout at Cargill. Then there's the consolidation of the meat industry. In the United States, 85% of the beef processing market is controlled by only four companies: National Beef, Cargill, Tyson Foods, and JBS. On the front end, that likely contributes to the skyrocketing prices for meat we've all seen in grocery stores. On the back end, that means fewer facilities and a smaller pool of workers, and that presents larger geopolitical issues.
2: In the short term, it may be okay. I think in the long term, it means that almost certainly we're going to see much more offshoring of meat production and maybe food production in general in the U.S. and importation. It's a radical reshuffling of the way everything has been done. Since World War II, our aim has been to be kind of the world's breadbasket. We produce food for the world as a humanitarian tool, but also as a way of exerting influence over countries because of our food production. No longer doing that means that we will have a very, very different place in the world order.
1: Ted thinks what's happening in Greeley isn't new. It's just the latest draft of the same old story.
2: It has been this process since the dawn of industrial meatpacking at the turn of the last century. Upton Sinclair is writing about Eastern Europeans, about Lithuanians and Poles. As that group was replaced with another and replaced with another, this cycle has continued for more than a century. What you see in a meatpacking plant is a kind of cross-section of the places that in the world that are most war-torn at that moment. The places that people have fled and come to the United States hoping that they can get to safety and to a better life. And instead, for more than a century, what we have greeted them with is the most difficult and dangerous job that we have to offer, and a great deal of discrimination and difficulty on top of that.
1: We asked Chelly what he wants people to understand about what's happening to him and to people like him, not as an issue of public policy, but as something real people are facing right now.
0: I would want a lot of people to know that most of this stuff that they hear are not actually true. When you have the opportunity to be close to one of us, I don't care if it's Haitians or someone from Nicaragua, from Guatemala, someone who had to leave bad situations just to try to find something better, you are going to realize that we are just people just like everybody, and all we want is something better for us and for our family. I would want people to stop seeing us as enemies.
1: We also asked Chelly, given everything, what does the United States mean to him now?
0: The United States of America still means better situations for me, because as for my home, it is getting worse every day, and it doesn't really look like I am going to be able to go back anytime soon. I'm trying to keep a positive mindset. The United States for me right now still means a place where I want to be, where it's still better for me.
1: That was Chelly Moyse. His story and the strike he helped organize at the JBS plant in Greeley, Colorado, are part of a much larger investigation into the meatpacking industry. It was conducted by journalist Ted Genoways of the Food and Environment Reporting Network. Ted has been reporting on conditions at JBS for years. We'll have links to his work at kcrw.com/goodfood. As for Chelly, temporary protected status for Haitians has now ended. He is still working as a union rep. And like hundreds of thousands of other Haitians living in the U.S., his future here isn't merely uncertain. Right now, it's at risk. In a minute, Richard Christensen of Flamingo Estate turns to his garden for respite and inspiration.
4: 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In an era where truth is fleeting, KCRW is really kind of bringing it home. Integrity and community, that's why I'm a member.
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1: You're listening to Good Food on KCRW. I'm Evan Kleiman. Up a few twisty turns in the hills of Los Angeles sits a hidden oasis known as Flamingo Estate. With gardens, working orchards, and a gathering place for wild ideas, it's the home of Richard Christensen. It's where he develops the signature scents of candles and bath products. If you've ever walked into a friend's house to smell the evocative scent of an heirloom tomato candle burning, you can thank Richard. His motto is that Mother Nature is the last great luxury house, and I couldn't agree more. His latest book is Pleasure Principles, an almanac from the garden. It's so great to have you here.
7: It's such an honor. It's such a treat to be here.
1: It's a different environment.
7: I think last time I saw you, you were in my bathtub.
1: That's true. And what a bathtub it is.
7: We should give some context. I don't want to start a rumor that's unnecessary.
1: Yeah, no. The bathtub exists within this beautiful building that has extraordinary stained glass windows. And to get the feeling of what it would be like to have a bath in that building, I laid down fully closed in the empty bathtub just to get a sense of the experience. Richard, you grew up on a farm in Australia. Tell us about your earliest experiences that gave you this reverence for nature.
7: You know, my mom and dad are like any farmer. They're the hardest working people I know. And so to come from a farming family, but also generations of farmers before me and my family, just a beautiful way to grow up and a real tangible cause and effect, you know, with just real evidence of hard work, grunt work. I understand always understood the grunt and the grind of the land. You know, I ran away from rural Australia to go work in something creative and work in New York and, you know, as a little kid wanted to go meet my creative heroes. I understand now that my mom and dad were the most creative people I had met, and every farmer I know and work with now has that same genius, creative, you know, let's make it happen, let's make it work, let's listen and learn. And this, it's the most creative way to live is farming. It's not behind a computer.
1: Your property for me is the perfect example of how LA is like a pomegranate. There are all these little sections hidden behind this little veil that you would never know were there until you put an address into your GPS. In your case, you know, I end up driving up into the hills and I find myself on a road that's barely a road, and you park next to this scrubby hill and then you walk through a door into the most extraordinary setting. Try to give a flavor of that setting, because it's not one thing, it's extensive.
7: I mean, the craziest thing about that property, when I saw it first, it was hidden in plain sight for 70 years. John, who owned it before me, had it for most of that time, I think 60 years or something. And you can't see it from the outside. You can't see it from anywhere, in fact. And I often tell people when they're on the way over, you know, don't be scared. And you were going to think you come to the wrong address, but you have not. But you need to crush that threshold. And I like the idea of Alice in Wonderland in a property. I think there's this genius loci around taking people on a journey when they cross through. I hope you get that when you come there. You cross through the gate, little gate, into this big, vast garden that sort of unfolds in different rooms. And the house itself is quite small, but the garden is enormous.
1: So this latest work of yours, Pleasure Principles, was first conceived as a history of victory gardens.
7: Mm.
1: Can you talk a bit about your fascination with the idea that gardening could become a wartime campaign that could actually unite and galvanize the nation? I kind of feel like we need that right now.
7: Well, I mean, it was a very deceptive campaign when you look back at it, this idea of galvanizing the world around a wartime machine, a wartime message through both action and fear. And it started in England, obviously hit its height in the U.S., I think by the end of World War II, that 20 million new gardens.
1: Yeah.
7: And, this real campaign led by celebrities, led by politicians, led by media around, you know, plant the seeds and we'll win the war, dig for victory. And, you know, America was never really under any threat of running out of food. But it galvanized everyone in action, which was a very powerful thing. The whole country, no other time ever since has anyone as collectively gardened with such, you know, ferocious energy. So I was interested in that idea of victory gardens, but really because I was asking myself the question, if I wanted victory today, what would I be seeking victory from? And it wasn't the Japanese or the Germans. AI, my phone, the attention economy, the speed of things, my raging anxiety because of the mixture of all that stuff. Just thinking about how, for my own benefit, really, how I could use the garden to, you know, live a good life, live a better life. That's all the stuff that I've talked about a lot in my other books, but especially here, it's like, let's put this into action, which is why it's sort of a workbook and a bit of a sort of farmer's almanac meets cookbook meets garden book meets something. It's a funny book, but, you know, across 400 pages of ways to get at and into the garden.
1: But I have to say, the way this book is put together, it's one of my favorite kinds of books because you can literally open
7: any page,
1: to any page, and you'll find a nugget that you never knew before, an invitation to do something and to learn.
7: Mm.
1: What gardens on the property right now are very active?
7: It's hot right now. So maybe the usual calendar of things has been thrown off a bit. We've just planted a quite extensive spice garden, which is next to the medicine garden. That's doing very well. August is the great party of the garden, you know, and I think September is the time when we clean up the dance floor. And so action now feels like, you know, the pollinator garden, which has been full of milkweed and other things for the butterflies, is now, especially because of the heat we just had, is now on its last legs. And so there's a lot of cleaning up there to do. We'll be putting cover crop down. We'll be getting ready for the chill of fall, which will hopefully be soon. So it's sort of that calm after the summer storm, if you will.
1: Chef Sandy Ho collaborated on the book's recipes. Marigolds are part of Diwali and Dia de los Muertos celebrations, both which come in October. How is she using the flowers to update one of your grandmother's dishes?
7: So that's in the October chapter, and October, November is a collision of joy. You've got the Day of the Dead, as you say, we have Diwali, we've got marigold season. It's also a beautiful time in the garden. Trying to think about how we can just have a season of joy and sort of tie all those different things together for all of our different friends. Sandy's incredible. She's also an Aussie. And sort of coming at things with a new eye. And I said, you know, my grandma's lasagna, it's my happiest meal. Whenever I'm feeling down, I cook my grandma's lasagna. I said, if this is going to be the season of joy, let's redo this. But my grandma's lasagna is like meat and, you know, tomato sauce and all that stuff. And so Sandy made the sauce with marigolds and just sheets of pasta, and it's fantastic. And
1: Are the marigolds embedded into the pasta?
7: No, I mean, we can do that. No, in the exact recipe there, the petals are put into the sauce. And yeah, it's fantastic, actually. And a wonderful sort of weirdly orange, golden version of a lasagna. Yeah.
1: Oh, I love that.
7: Yeah, it's great.
1: There's another recipe that just seems perfect for a Sunday in the fall or as a turkey alternative, the whole roast coffee chicken.
7: Yes.
1: So where does the coffee come into the equation?
7: It's in the gravy. It's in the sauce. And there's a lot of flavors in that sauce. And we actually, when Sandy first, we wanted to include coffee. It's part of that chapter. And
1: do you have any coffee trees on the property?
7: We do, actually. We just planted them in the Spice Garden. They're actually doing very well.
1: Yeah,
7: I have one in
1: my backyard.
7: Yeah, I'm surprised how well they're doing. I'm really happy with them. But it's a really great, it's a great gravy. It's a great sauce. And the truth is, though, it's a little bit of a lie. The recipe that's there has the coffee and the maple syrup, and it has some chicken stock and some soy sauce, and it gives it a real nice flavor. If you really wanted to do it well, you'd use Vegemite. You know,
1: I was like, where is he going
7: with
1: this?
7: No, honestly, like, you Americans and your aversion to this golden joy that the world has. You don't seem convinced, but we can.
1: No, I'm actually thinking that I need to give Vegemite another chance.
7: Okay, good.
1: And I can start with just a little flick of a knife's edge.
7: That's all you need. You'll see.
1: I don't have to slather it on toast.
7: No, you should never do that. It should always be just a sprinkle of joy.
1: I read an article a few years back about eating your Christmas tree once it was unadorned. But you have a more digestible idea, bottle your own Christmas tree.
7: Yes, yes.
1: So what is it?
7: Well, I used to think about the waste that we'd have all these trees on the street, especially in New York. And so one holiday season, we said to everyone, bring us your Christmas tree and we will distill it down into an essential oil and we'll give you back the bottle. I don't know whether we were naive or overly enthusiastic, but we had so many Christmas trees delivered to the estate. And I think our neighbors have never forgiven us for the amount of trees that were delivered. But anyway, we cataloged them all and then we slowly distilled them all and everyone got a bottle of oil. And
1: the scent must be extraordinary.
7: Oh, it was incredible, actually. It was beautiful, beautiful.
1: Richard, this has been so delightful.
7: Hey, thank you. Really, thank you so much.
1: Well,
7: thank
1: you
7: so
1: for
7: happy
1: coming.
7: To be here.
1: Coming down from your area in the hills.
7: Come back up for a bath sometimes.
1: Oh my God. Thank you so much.
7: Thank you.
1: That was Richard Christensen, bon vivant and owner of Flamingo Estate. The brand produces candles, soaps, pantry items, and also an exquisite weekly farm box for those based in LA. Richard is the author of 4 books. His latest is Pleasure Principles. 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Find out what to do with this season's harvest on the Market Report next.
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1: I'm Evan Kleiman, and this is Good Food. Let's head to the Santa Monica Farmers Market to find out what chefs are shopping for this week in Southern California. Jillian Ferguson joins us with her report.
8: This is Jillian Ferguson with the Market Report. I'm happy to be talking with Chef Joshua Wiggum today. Joshua is the chef owner behind the Spanish restaurant Casa Leo in Los Feliz. Before he opened his own place, Joshua spent years working with the Jose Andres group, and he's gained a following for his gazpacho, his paellas, and his Catalan flatbreads. Hi, Joshua.
9: Hi, what's happening?
8: So you have a whole section of your menu devoted to something you call cocas. Describe what they are.
9: Yeah, so cocas are Catalan flatbreads that really the origins of them are more closely related to pinza, not pizza. When Rome occupied the Iberian Peninsula, they brought that idea of flatbread with them. And so then the Spaniards really took it on themselves. Yes, there are traditional ones. And I will highlight some of those traditional ones to really give the coca a sense of place. But then utilizing the bounty of Southern California, it's endless the combinations that you can come up with.
8: For sure. So what are you putting on your coca right now?
9: Ooh, right now I had corn with a lacto-fermented Hungarian hot pepper, katsuobushi, and queso roncal. Queso roncal is one of the oldest cheeses produced from Spain. It's a 65-day-age raw sheep's milk from the Basque region.
8: Okay, and I heard that maybe there was even some passion fruit that ended up on one of these cocas.
9: Oh, yes. Yes, so that's one of our staple cocas. It's lardons with queso picón blue cheese, which comes from Asturias, and passion fruit, and with also caramelized onions. So blue cheese and pork go really well together. Blue cheese and passion fruit go really well together. Passion fruit actually becomes a little sweeter because the fat in the cheese softens the acid, and it's just such a cool flavor together. I can't take it off the menu at this point.
8: Wow. Speaking of things you can't take off the menu, you also have a seasonal gazpacho. I understand you've gotten up to something like 14 different varieties throughout the year as the seasons change. What's in your gazpacho right now?
9: Yeah, so usually tomato base. I can have fun with the colors of the gazpacho. You know, we can do a traditional tomato. So we all know it is red tomatoes, bell pepper, cucumber, garlic, sherry vinegar. So if you use that as your foundation, now you can use green tomatoes, like the green zebra stripes with green bell pepper and then cucumber, or yellow watermelon with yellow tomato, yellow bell pepper. You know, it really varies, but you have to let Mother Nature do the work for you. It guides you to where you go.
8: So as the tomato and melon season wanes, how do you transition into winter with a gazpacho?
9: I could do a beet yuzu kosho, carrots with orange and a hint of saffron. Persimmons are coming, so there will be a persimmon gazpacho. Strawberry, that was one of our favorite ones. Strawberry tomato, strawberry beet, you know. And so it allows us to, one, keep our regulars happy because they're always like, what's the next one? What is this? But also keeps me entertained to figure out, how can I keep evolving the gazpacho and having fun with it?
8: And what a great way to just walk the market, see what's available, mm-hmm. and take it home and be able to utilize it in your own kitchen.
9: Oh, yes. You know, and one thing when you are blending your gazpacho, because everyone loves the texture of our gazpacho, here's a little trick for you. Just because you have that full blender cup doesn't mean you fill it up. Put in about half or a third full. Let the machine do the work for you to whip it and get that wonderful creamy texture. I don't know about you, but I don't like chunky gazpacho.
8: No one does. Yeah. Thank you so much, Joshua.
9: Oh, you're very welcome.
8: That was Chef Joshua Wiggum of Casa Leo in Los Feliz. The restaurant is open for dinner every evening except on Tuesdays. This weekend, they are celebrating World Paella Day on Sunday with their monthly paella drop. You can keep an eye out for reservations or try again next month. As Joshua mentioned, passion fruit is back at the farmers market and also in many Angelenos backyards this time of year. Christine Brown is the farmer at Rincon del Mar Ranch in Carpinteria. The Brown family has a long history of growing subtropical fruit in this region, from passion fruit and dragon fruit to cherimoyas, which are coming up in the winter. Hi, Christine.
10: Hi, great to see you.
8: Great to see you. So passion fruit are such a treat, but I still hear people coming up to your stand asking what they are. For anyone who's not familiar, give us your spiel.
10: Luckily, I just have to cut one open and it does the work for me. The smell of it, it's incredibly aromatic. The flavor itself is just a tropical vacation in one scoop.
8: Oh, that's a great description. And tell people what they look like.
10: On the outside, they are purple. They're smooth when they're fresh picked. They get sweeter once they wrinkle on your counter.
8: And describe what's on the inside.
10: The inside's where it starts to look a little wild. It's kind of this yellow orange with this black seed. It's a kind of jelly-like texture around the seed that's really juicy and unlike anything else.
8: And what about when we come to the market and pick one out? What are we looking for?
10: Everything we put on the table is going to be great. Beyond that, if you want to be picky, which I encourage that, you look for a heavy fruit. And I always like to get a range of some that's smooth and then some that's already starting to wrinkle so I can enjoy it through the week.
8: And they store remarkably well. When we get home, are we putting them in the fridge or leaving them on the counter?
10: I'm always encouraging folks, put it out on your counter, just like an avocado, put it out on your counter, and then when you're ready to eat it, slice and enjoy.
8: And your room is going to smell amazing, too.
10: Absolutely. It's not bad driving down here with a van full of passion fruit.
8: I bet. Well, your table also is heavy with dragon fruit this time of year. Tell us how long the season is for both the passion and the dragon fruit.
10: Passion fruit typically is about 9 months of the year. With this warm weather, it almost feels like we're going year-round. And with the dragon fruit, typically it's only a few months, but I'm still seeing new flowers getting pushed out. So everything's up in the air at this point. It's going longer than usual. We are currently pollinating the cherimoya, so jury's out as to how we will do with that later on, but hopefully we'll do well.
8: All right. Thank you, Christine.
10: Thank you so much.
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1: 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I'm Evan Kleiman. As my body is calming down from the heat, I find myself craving big bowls of minestrone. Veggies cooked with beans create such a replenishing broth. I'll meet you back here next week for an all-new episode of Good Food.

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3: Dave Blanchard runs the public radio show Wild Card. And one of the less exciting and, in fact, rather tedious parts of his job is that he has to keep an eye on the comments that people post about the show online. And one day last fall on Spotify, he saw all this activity about this episode they did with the writer Elizabeth Gilbert. And Dave thought, oh, her book was controversial. It must have struck a nerve, this episode. And then he looked at the comments.
4: And it was just like gibberish. Like there's a bunch of new comments, but I couldn't make heads or tail of any of them. They're just kind of these like clipped, weird, incoherent postings that I was just like, it screamed bots, just because like any time that I see just kind of gibberish in like a comment on the internet, I assume it's a bot. But the fact that it was all from different accounts seemed very weird. And the fact that they also maybe seemed to be like interacting in some way also seemed weird and not like typical bot behavior.
3: Can I ask you to read some of those comments?
4: So yeah, I've got some from a later batch. We've got some where it's like, you know, someone says, ah, okay, MH. And two people have hearted that. Someone says, Gilgamesh quit and I'm crying. Last Friday, I broke up with my GF. Your cats are so cute. You're gorgeous in that dress. OML, pink heart.
3: So, okay, bots, he thought. Some newfangled kind of bots that respond to each other somehow. He deleted the posts.
4: And then I went back to the Spotify comments again, and there was a new comment, and it said, so it deleted my com. And that felt not body. That felt very strange that a bot would be able to recognize that the thread got deleted and post it, letting people know that it had been deleted.
3: And then there were other responses

0: /Amity, parentheses, I'm back, bitches, commented weird. Aubrey commented, that's weirds, two S's.
1: This is really not looking like any bot behavior he'd ever seen. So he goes to NPR Slack channels, posts some screenshots, describes what these comments are. And one of the higher-ups, Matilde, suggests reporting it to Spotify, which Dave does. And then somebody younger at NPR reads the thread. They're 10 years younger than Dave, Gen Z, not millennial, named Hannah Chin.
2: And I click into the screenshots, and almost immediately I'm like, oh, my conclusion is really, really different than Dave's and Matilde's. Because I'm like, these are kids. And I think that part of that is because I was a middle schooler on the internet, right? Like posting on forums and stuff. And so I look at their display names. Their display names are like Ella with like five emojis. And they're like the special character emojis. They're like the ones that you have to like go onto the internet and type your name into like a special text generator. And then it comes out as a special character. And then you have to like special paste it into your profile.
1: And then there's the way that they're commenting back and forth with each other. Short little phrases. I'm sorry, that's weird. Lots of highs, lots of extra exclamation points. Hannah recognized it. They grew up in a conservative home, was homeschooled, with limited access to social media.
2: And so I was a kid who used weird parts of the internet, not as they were originally designed, to talk to my friends. So I think this is familiar behavior to me.
1: So Hannah writes out a comment to post on Slack, shows it to their housemate before posting because they're worried about coming off maybe too harsh. With these much higher-ranking, older NPR bosses who Hannah'd never met in person.
2: And I say, okay, maybe I'm wrong, but I think these are just kids hanging out and we shouldn't report them as bots. My guess is that they're just kind of using Spotify comment threads as their group chat, maybe because other apps on their phones are blocked, who knows, and they happen to have chosen a wildcard episode to do it. Lol. Like, these are middle schoolers.
1: Middle schoolers specifically, not high schoolers.
2: Yeah, the goal is just to connect with people. Like, you have nothing to talk about. You don't know each other very well. You're just, like, seeing each other and acknowledging each other's presence in the chat.
1: Dave reads Hannah's Slack message. And, well, he is not convinced. He posts,
0: that's an interesting theory.
1: Yeah, that's an interesting theory. There's an exclamation point at the end of it, at least to give it that much credit.
0: Yes, then I, like, admittedly, I was still like, really? Like, again, this is wild card with Rachel Martin on NPR. Like, not our target demo to have a bunch of, like, middle schoolers in our comment section. It just felt so completely implausible that these people would have found, like, this particular episode as their place to chat.
2: Dave is like, though, that's an interesting theory. And I, at this point, sorry, Dave, I don't know you in real life. I'm like a little bit annoyed because I'm like, I know that I said maybe I'm wrong, but I was so sure that I was right.
1: Hannah does more digging, which makes them even more convinced than before. What the kids seemed to be doing was one kid would create a playlist on Spotify with a name like Let's List on Spotify with a name like Let's Chat Here. And inside that playlist would be one podcast episode. And you know how you can see other people's playlists on Spotify if they make them public. Other kids would see that playlist. They'd see the episode. And then they would go to the podcast episode and start posting in the comments. Hannah got back on Slack and pointed out that the kids were using a playlist that was named New Chat. The kids had also posted a Google form with some kind of quiz on it and said, fill this out. Only cool people can fill this out.
2: Bots don't really spam Google Forms in my experience, whereas Gen Alpha might use them in the same way that my generation would use, like, YouQuiz or the BuzzFeed Make Your Own Personality Quiz feature.
1: And reading that was the turning point for Dave.
0: When they were like, this is something that I did, like, that's what unlocked it. I think it was so implausible to me. And then when Hannah was like, no, I did this, I was like, oh, wow, like that... I guess it makes sense. And then it was like I could like go back and look at it again. I was like, oh my God, they are kids.
1: So how exactly did those commenters end up in the comment section of an NPR podcast? What exactly happened here? Well, we reached out to a bunch of the commenters. Only one of them agreed to talk to us. As suspected, she is not a

0: odd. She's a 14-year-old girl who talked to me from the car with her parents' permission and her dad at the wheel. Her name is Ella. When I asked her to describe herself, she said this.
1: I would say that I'm definitely a bit hard to get to know because I don't know a lot about myself yet. But I think if you do get to know me, you'll find out I'm like a pretty cool person.
0: Ella says this all started with a video podcast that played TikTok videos. Ella thinks a kid started it. The videos seemed to be chosen specifically for kids who weren't allowed on TikTok, but were allowed on Spotify. That was Ella. She's allowed on Spotify, but on no social media. And she and the other kids would watch this girl's podcast on Spotify and then chat in the comments of the podcast.
1: And her podcast ended up getting banned, and we wanted to keep talking to each other. So people would, like, make playlists.
0: She described exactly the system that Hannah figured out. Kids would name their playlist Chat Here or something like that, and then there would be some podcast, and everybody would go to that podcast and talk in the comments. She says it was maybe 20 kids in the core group. Lots of theater kids, she says, mostly girls. Most of them with strict parents who didn't let them on regular social media. And can I ask, why did you guys pick NPR shows to be the ones where you went to in the comments?
1: I think we just, like, looked for podcasts that didn't have many comments.
0: I see. So you picked NPR because it didn't seem very popular.
1: Yeah, so that we wouldn't, like, get caught up in other people's comments.
0: I tell you, buddy, I do a public radio show, and that hurts a little to hear it.
1: Sorry.
0: That's okay. It's funny, there was this guy named Dave who works for NPR, and he's in his 30s, and he saw the comments that you guys were doing, and they made no sense to him at all. He really had no idea what they were, and he thought you guys were all bots.
1: Yeah, some of them were really young, like 11 years old and stuff, so some of them definitely were a little bit not good at talking English that well. Or using slang.
0: I gotta say, I thought that was a very generous answer. Dave thought they were bots, and she was like, yeah, well, some of us kind of talked like bots. Ella told me that she's sure someday she'll be clueless, like Dave is now. Which, of course, isn't much comfort if you're Dave. Dave says that once he understood that it was kids writing all those comments, it didn't feel great.
2: When I felt bad for having reported them, like, I definitely felt guilty. And two, old. I just felt like very old, very dumb, very out of touch. I literally needed Hannah to be my generational translator. It was just like, it was such a clarifying, like, realization of my age and obsolescence.
0: What a day on our program. People from one generation trying to cross the vast, vast distance that divides the young and the old with a message that they hope will get heard by the people on the other side. We have stories today of a wedding toast and of childhood hair care and of the greatest job in the world. I've seen from the eyes of a teenager anyway. Intergenerational space travel this hour. From WBEZ Chicago, it's This American Life. I'm Ira Glass. Climb aboard this rocket with us if you dare. And stay with us.
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0: This American Life, Act One, The Wedding Zinger. So let's start today with a story that is both intergenerational space and time travel. When Courtney's mom was 18, her mom got remarried. Courtney despised the guy, did not want the marriage to go through. But she was her mom's maid of honor, and she gave a speech at her mother's request. And the speech she gave at 18 years old, her mom never forgave her for it, brought it up for years after. And then, recently, after three tumultuous decades, her mom's relationship with this man fell apart. For Courtney, this was the opening, the chance to finally ask her mom, across the divide between them, about this marriage she never understood, and to try one more time to lay this infamous wedding speech to rest. Here's Courtney.
10: At 18, I thought I was kind of hot stuff. A writer in the making, a diehard feminist, a student capable of bringing freedom to Tibet. Here's how my mom, Linda, saw me.
11: What I remember is at that point in your life, you were extremely selfish and you didn't want anybody else in my life. You asked me not to even date until after you went off to college and certainly not even think of getting married before that.
10: Is that true? I'm sure it's true. The thing is, I loved being with my mother. Everybody did. I didn't want to share her. She was fun, beautiful, stylish, like a woman out of Knight Rider. She had a Harley Davidson and a boating license. We were always on adventures. It was a fairy tale existence, a childhood of privilege, growing up like this in Greenwich, Connecticut, with parents I adored. But when I was 8 and my brother Brennan was 3, my father asked my mom for a divorce. My mother was devastated. But like I said, she was a hot item, so the suitors came a-calling. I can't say I was a fan. One laughed like a hyena. One was so heartsick with love for her, his longing made everyone embarrassed for him, my mother included. There were others, also memorable. Do you remember the man who whipped out a ventriloquist doll at Benihana's?
11: Yeah, who the hell? Oh, what's that? But that was like one date.
10: We go into the Benihana's and he's already seated. And, you know, this is family style seating, right? So we're sitting with like strangers and we sit down. And course number one, you know, when they do the little joke and they flip the shrimp into people's mouths, this guy pulls a ventriloquist doll from out under the table and he's like, give me some of that shrimp. Remember? And Brennan was what, 6 years old? We were dying. The whole table was like, no, this isn't it.
11: Brennan liked it. He liked it.
10: Well, he probably stopped liking it once I rained on everyone's parade. But, you know, and I remember going to the parking lot with you and I was like, never again. Mom, that guy, never again.
11: And it was. Never again. Never again.
10: There was one final suitor, the man my mom would marry when I was a senior in high school. My mother has asked me to refer to him as Mr. X in this story. I didn't trust Mr. X from the start. He seemed to show up out of nowhere, with no comprehensible backstory, like he was born out of the ether. One day, he pulled into our driveway in a rundown car and never left again. The old suitors had been annoying, but they were innocent. Mr. X was different. He put me on edge. He claimed he was an architect, but he never seemed to have any work. And he appeared to have no friends. I bugged my mom about his past. She explained she'd met him years before when she was pregnant with me, that he'd been part of a crew working on a renovation to the house my parents lived in. But I'd never heard the full story of their meeting until now. It happened back when my mother was still married to my father, Bob.
11: So I was just redoing the house, and I hired him as an architect or builder or whatever I thought he was. He drove in an old beat-up car, but he was so adorable, and he was also 6 years younger than I was. So at that point, you know, that's a big difference between 30 and 24. That's a huge difference. So I remember in this one point, there was a bathroom in one of the guest rooms, and we were debating putting a skylight in it. And I got in the bathtub to show where how high the ceiling had to go, and he got in behind me.
12: Oh, boy. You're gonna have a ghost movement here.
11: No, and I just remember thinking, why did he get in so close to me? You know, I don't remember. Why did he do that? Anyway, the end of the story is that he got in a car accident. A car hit him. He almost lost his leg. So obviously, he took off with the money.
10: The money she'd already paid him.
12: Oh, God, I didn't know this part of the story.
11: So I had to go to court and prove that he had indeed been paid. So that put a very bad taste in my mouth.
10: When my producers contacted him, Mr. X remembered the story differently. He said the car accident happened before he met my mom, and that he didn't run off with the money, that he doesn't know what happened to it. There was no financial grift. He also said he didn't do anything untoward in the bathtub. Still, my mom got a bad feeling from their first interaction. There shouldn't have been a second one. But there was. After she was divorced and had all these suitors peacocking around. It was 15 years after the bathtub incident. She was picking up my brother from summer camp. Mr. X was picking up his son. She didn't recognize him at first.
11: I had seen Mr. X in the distance and thought, oh, he's so good looking.
10: She learned from a mutual friend that he was going through a divorce. Still, she didn't recognize him as the man from the botched reno. He was just some handsome stranger.
11: I was so excited he was going to be available. And so when I left, I gave him my phone number. And I said, if you ever want to talk, because it is a very difficult thing to go through, call me. Of course, it's mine. And he did indeed call me, probably within a week. And that's how we started dating. But I didn't know who he was at the beginning. I mean...
12: You didn't know that it was the same guy who snuck up behind you in the bathtub?
11: No.
12: Doing a little frottage?
11: And you know why I didn't know? This is horrible to admit. Because he had a toupee on. And when...
12: He had a toupee at the camp?
11: Yeah. So he had much more hair than I remember him having. And... it was darker. He was blonde when I knew him. And then he came over to me and said, I know who you are. And I said, you look familiar, but I don't know you. And he said, I'm Mr. X. And I slammed him in the chest and said, Jesus Christ, I don't want to talk. I shouldn't want to talk to you. But that's what had happened.
10: My mom told me that on their first real date, she did ask Mr. X why he never paid the subcontractors at my parents' house. She said he told her he'd been in a car accident, was on heavy drugs, and hospitalized. She decided to forgive him. I'd never heard about that moment in the bathtub or the missing money.
12: Listen, what's surprising to me about hearing this full story, you remembered that and thought, you know what, this is the guy to pursue.
11: I'm going to let it go. I just forget about it.
12: No red flags were waving around?
11: Of course they were.
12: No further comments.
10: Before Mr. X, my mom was super social. When my parents were married, our house was like Studio frickin' 54. I remember going to sleep to the sound of people clinking glasses, enjoying each other's company. When she got together with Mr. X, though, her life started to narrow. People didn't really come by our house much anymore. My sense is that Mr. X made people uncomfortable. Though he presented okay, in conversation he was gruff and socially awkward, a wild animal in deck shorts. In public, he treated strangers badly, barking at waiters, yelling at gas station attendants. In private, it was worse. He was clingy and possessive with my mother, cutting her down with hurtful comments. The drinking stopped being social. I graduated college still not understanding what the hell my mom saw in this man or why she'd let him come between us.
12: What were other positive things that drew you to Mr. X in the beginning?
11: I had a partner. I was up at Candlewood Lake, and everything was husband and wives or boyfriends and girlfriends.
10: Candlewood Lake is where my mom was living at this point.
11: I had somebody that I was proud to go be seen with, and he was a so-called architect.
10: Okay, so he was handsome. He was available as a partner.
11: Right. Good sex partner. Good sex partner.
10: Oh, God.
11: Sorry.
10: That's true. Let me just digest that. Okay, but you just really didn't want to be alone, it sounds like.
11: I didn't like being alone, but I don't think I got married so I wouldn't be alone.
10: I drilled into my mom about this. She said it was as simple as her wanting someone handsome on her arm. Everyone was coupled. She wanted something for herself. Why him, though? Because you had all these other offers. Why him?
11: Well, I guess because he didn't offer.
10: How did you get engaged?
11: I told him we were getting married.
10: Oh, God, it was you? Mm-hmm. You were the motor behind this? My life is coming undone right here in the living room. You asked for his hand in marriage?
11: No, I did not ask. I told him that we might just as well get married, period.
10: Romantic. And what did he say?
11: Yay.
10: So this speech I gave at my mother's wedding that made her so upset, I remember her complaining about it to strangers, people at the grocery store, airline stewards. For over a decade, if a waitress said something nice about mothers and daughters spending time together, she'd be like, huh, you should have heard how she talked about me at my wedding.
11: I thought I was going to get a wonderful, you know, how wonderful my mother was growing up and how happy I was to see her happy. But what I remember about that speech is it was more about the negative things that I did in my life, like, i.e., smoking, at my wedding. And I remember standing there, and my heart just sunk, and I just thought, oh, my God, she really hates me.
10: That's what she heard, but it's not what I remember saying. Here's where I admit that my speech was actually a poem written by me. I was super into poetry as a teenager, poetry as homage. So when my mom asked me to say something at her wedding, I cracked open my diary and set about writing something major, something so revealing it would cause the ground to crack beneath the altar or inspire someone to rise from the pews and speak out against their marriage, to make the whole thing stop there and then. I really wanted that. In preparation for this conversation with my mom, I dug the poem out. Neither of us had seen it in 30 years. Wedding day poem for my mother. She walks through realms of habituated darkness, and can you see the tumblestones that mar her rocky path? She is pushing, she is pulling, she is moving through the darkness, and oh, the road is long, and every breath feels like her last. In retrospect, there's no chance anyone understood this poem. I'll skip ahead a bit. Other times I see you, and often you are lonely, standing by our counter with a cigarette in hand. There it is, the cigarette of my mother's discontent. And in my head, I hear you wishing body beyond boundaries, somewhere, another place, another time, another land. Mother, the time has come for laying down roots. Right here, halfway through the poem, something weird occurs. My tone shifts in a way I don't remember at all. No longer do I see you glancing out beyond our window, wishing yourself other places very far from here. I think you found contentment. I think you found belonging. I think you have found a refuge where safety subdues fear. Why had my mom given me such hell over this thing? The poem wasn't incendiary, nor was it damning of my mother. If anything, it seemed to wish her well. Here are the last lines. Look no more out the window, look no more through the door, look not beyond horizon, it's not foreign anymore. You found what you've been wanting, your roots grow deep and true. You found a soul to worship and someone who loves you too.
11: Okay, the ending was good. But I will say that at that point, I probably wasn't listening anymore. Mm-hmm. And that's why I didn't hear the positiveness of it. You know, you no longer have to look. You can go out and be happy with this person that's going to smoke with you. That's, you know, like I wasn't going to be alone in this dark age of sin. It's negative to me.
12: Still?
11: Yeah. Yeah, the beginning is definitely negative. Still.
12: Okay, so for me, that's painful to hear because I was really acknowledging how much you were struggling. And in to me, that was what I was trying to do with the beginning, was acknowledge everything that you were going through that was so, so hard.
11: I can see that. You tell me that and I can understand it. I'm sorry that I didn't hear the positiveness in it.
12: I accept your apology.
11: Phew.
12: I probably owe my mom an apology as well. I mean, now that I'm rereading it for the first time since the wedding, I get why she was so upset and hurt. It's a pretty dark picture to present of someone on their wedding day. I also get how she couldn't hear the nice things I was saying. Frankly, I didn't remember, at all, writing the end with that much compassion toward my mom and graciousness toward Mr. X. But hearing it, I do remember feeling that way. We were dealing with hard things as a family before my mom got remarried. My brother Brennan had gotten really sick. He basically moved into the Yale New Haven Children's Hospital when he was 10 years old because he was seizing uncontrollably. His heart would stop out of nowhere. It was a terrifying time. Mr. X was intolerant of everyone, but he was gentle with my brother. Kind. He helped calm my mom down. I know this meant a lot to her, and also to Brennan, especially because our father was sort of checked out emotionally from what was going on. I do remember thinking, this is the thing to hold on to here. This is his saving grace. I wish I'd made things simpler for my mom back then. I wish I could have said more clearly, I'm worried about you. But anger is the teenage version of worry, and I was very angry. My mom wouldn't tolerate me saying negative things about her partner, so I bottled them inside, which made me snippy and resentful. I stopped being nice to my mom. I stopped being light and silly with her. And as it turns out, I had reason to be worried. 2 days after the wedding, at the age of 49, my mom had a massive stroke. There had been signs she wasn't well on her wedding day already, and in the days following her hospitalization, I developed a theory that her body, not her mind, knew that the marriage was a mistake. I ran this by my mom.
11: I think that's true. I mean, why was I sweating so much? Why was I, I think it's true. I knew when I was buying my dress, I knew when I was, I wasn't as happy. I do believe that I anticipated this awfulness ahead of time.
12: In your body.
11: In every fiber.
12: Oh, jeez. I mean, I think, to me, that's heartbreaking to hear because that's what I thought was happening.
11: I don't know. I'm just going to start crying.
12: That's all right. You can cry, Mom. It's all right.
11: Okay, I'm crying, so put that in.
12: I entered this conversation with a bunch of questions for my mother, but it was coming down to one. How come you didn't listen to your guts? I think there were a lot of moments where you could have and you didn't. Were you sort of raised to defer to men? Or
11: I was raised, I knew nothing. I mean, I was always wrong.
12: You were raised to believe you knew nothing?
11: Right. I was.
12: Because you're a woman?
11: My mother told me this. Oh. So my mother was very domineering, and she made me believe that I was worthless and everything else. And so when I married Mr. X, I think that came back to haunt me, all my negativity against myself. And I think I didn't listen to myself because I couldn't be right. I couldn't be right.
12: It's so wild to hear because when I was little, my mom was the most capable person, physically, socially, financially, like a total financial whiz, the best dressed, the best looking, the best driver, the most fun, all of these fantastic things. And she had a real reputation still among my friends in school. emotional to think of. Among my friends in school, it was just like how everyone looked up to Linda Mom.
11: To me, this is all very sad.
13: My mom also had one main question for me.
11: Why did you dislike me so much as a teenager? And you kind of have answered that, really, with all the things that were going on.
12: But do you want to stop there and let me answer it?
11: Sure, if you have, yeah.
12: I have additional. I'm going to bristle at the word dislike, because I actually liked you a lot, and I looked up to you in a lot of ways. What I could not stand was that you let yourself be kind of walked all over by lesser men, by men specifically, but also men that either didn't seem to deserve you or were actually bad people, you know, that weren't respected. You really were such a strong... You want to say something?
11: Yeah, I want to know what men they were. I thought it was just Mr. X. I mean, I don't remember anybody. What?
12: You know, out of respect for my father, I'm still grieving. He just passed. I don't want to talk too much about my dad, but my father did not always treat you with a great amount of respect. So, you know, I do include him in some of the men that I feel you were subservient to. What I saw growing up in Greenwich, Connecticut in the 80s and 90s, when Greenwich was truly the bedroom town of Wall Street, what I saw was a lot of vivacious men who got to go somewhere else all day long and come home to children that were bathed and these beautiful women that were their wives, put out fresh flowers, had dinner out, and the man just came and, you know, put his feet under the table, ate the food, and then got to go kind of take a load off. And so something I bristled against with you is that at a certain point you were taking on so much and it didn't necessarily seem to be bringing you joy. And Mr. X came into the picture. And in the beginning, I think he seemed to really worship you. And but certainly as the years went by, I saw a man who demanded to be served and did not fetch as much as his own ice cubes. And that made me really angry at you. I wanted you to stand up for yourself.
11: Well, I think it's, in my mind, it was dislike of me because of the way you talked to me and the way you avoided me. I could never see it any other way. Your tone of voice, I mean, I don't know how I could understand that that was because of my lack of respect for myself.
12: Yeah. I don't think you could have. I mean, I was a bee.
13: My mom's got a point here. I was sending mixed signals. I loved her. I was mean to her. I wanted her to be a feminist baddie who kicked out Mr. X, but I also benefited from her commitment to homemaking, the awesome dinners, her driving me around. It was confusing. I was confusing. But I was clear on one thing, Mom. You chose him over us. You kept on choosing him. But one night last October, she made a different choice. In the kitchen of the house that Mr. X had designed to look Art Deco in style, but instead came out looking like a White Castle burger joint, my mom fell and broke her back. Though it was early in the evening, Mr. X was too drunk to help her. She lay on the floor for hours. Finally, he brought her cell phone so she could call an ambulance herself.
11: When I was on that floor, I swore I was going to do everything I could to get rid of him.
13: She was hospitalized for months, unable to walk. Before the accident, I'd almost given up on my mom. But now she told me that she'd reached a turning point. She gave me power of attorney to fight in court on her behalf, to evict Mr. X. For months, I went everywhere with legal paperwork in case I was called into court. It was hard and it was ugly. It was the hardest thing I've ever done in my life, actually. But we won. Mr. X left the house in an unholy state. I spent weeks cleaning up after him, boxing up his possessions. My mom came home from the hospital. My brother and his wife moved in with their cat, who took a particular liking to my mom.
11: I didn't know how complicated it was going to be to get him out. And at that point, I didn't know you were going to be so instrumental in doing it. Because of the amount of time you spent down here, I realized how much you cared about me. Until then, I really didn't know. I didn't.
13: Mr. X drove us apart, and kicking him out is what brought us back together. It's a strange thing to rally around, but this is where we are. My mom is 79. I'm nearly 50. We have the rest of our lives to catch up on what we've missed.
0: Courtney Mom, who wrote his novel, is called Alan Opts Out. Dana Chivas produced this story. We did reach out to Mr. X, and he told us he's designed hundreds of houses. He had lots of friends. He says he never left any house in any kind of disrepair in his life. Coming up, a man goes back to the job of his teenage dreams to see what is the same and what is gone forever with the passage of time. That's in a minute. Chicago Public Radio, when our program continues.
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0: This American Life, Myra Glass. Today's program, intergenerational space travel. Stories of people braving the vast distances that separate young and old, trying to understand life on the other side of the divide. We've arrived at Act 2 of our program. Act 2, cinema very teen. So when one of our producers, like Shri Sukanda Raja, was a teenager, he had the greatest job he could humanly imagine. And that was, he worked in a movie theater. Wore a cummerbund to work every day, snuck around the managers with secret schemes of his own. This was back in 2003, more than 20 years ago, and Ike wanted to know, is the job still the best? He traveled back to his hometown in Wisconsin and spent some time at his old movie theater, the Marcus Point Cinema in Madison.
16: My friend Mark vouched for me to his manager. That's how I got hired there. And Mark knew how to make the most of the job. He taught me which door was the easiest to let your friends in, how to give away free popcorn by filling up discarded plastic bags so you don't mess up your popcorn tub count, and why volunteering to clean the bathroom was actually secretly a great job because you got out of the concession stand and you could sneak into a movie for a scene or two on the clock. By senior year, I stacked lunch and study hall together in my schedule, and I'd treat friends to a school day matinee with popcorn and soda. I felt like a teen god, second to none in the pantheon of high school jobs, except maybe drug dealer. When I reached out to my old theater, the company wouldn't let me talk to any of the teens. The comms team and HR ruled against that. Instead, they let me talk with the 26-year-old assistant manager, Darren Klingman. And he did not apply for the reasons I did, namely free movies.
17: No, it was just, I just looked out that that was a perk. I didn't know about it until afterwards.
18: Oh, wow. Okay.
17: Yeah, it was a nice surprise.
18: Nice surprise.
16: Darren was just looking for any job. Besides getting to see movies, what about the other things that made the job so fun back in the early aughts? Are they still part of it? I ran all my favorite hijinks we pulled at the movie theater by Darren. Before I tell you about the first thing, I just want you to remember our brains were still developing when we thought this was so funny. So basically, if you were the person who rips tickets, you were supposed to say, "Enjoy your show." But some genius came up with a twist that involved referencing male genitalia of specific dimensions. I told Darren about this.
18: We'd mumble under our breaths, "Enjoy your chode."
17: Okay.
18: I was wondering if that's still happening.
17: Not that I'm aware of.
18: You've never heard somebody say, "Enjoy your chode"?
17: No, I have not.
18: Do you think that joke's funny?
17: I mean, I didn't laugh.
18: I noticed that.
16: In the early aughts, it killed. At least with the kids working at the concession stand.
17: Sure, sure.
16: In 2026, chode's over, folks. Another thing that I thought was so fun was volunteering to flatten boxes out back. If that sounds boring, you don't know the WrestleMania technique that my friend taught me. Basically, you could fill up the industrial dumpster out back with unflattened boxes, pull yourself up to balance on the metal edge, and then launch yourself into the air and drop the people's elbow on a box.
19: Well, I mean, I tell you, that sounds like a very interesting workman's comp issue. getting ready, but...
16: That's area general manager Tom Reichelt, who corporate PR asked to join. So many things I loved about this job are gone. We wore tuxedos to work, made of this magical material that was impervious to nacho cheese stains. That's gone too. But what about the big one? My favorite benefit of the job, letting my friends in for free. It really was the coolest thing I could think of, to be able to grant this wish to anybody. A free night at the movies, a drink, popcorn. We were allowed to bring in one guest, but I was always happy to let in more friends through the back door near the dumpster. Darren says that yes, that perk is still around, but these days, the back door is not necessary.
17: Just have him walk in the front door, come greet him over here, and we'll hook him up. I always let them all know that there's no reason to be sneaky in any way. If you want your friends to come see a movie, tell me and I'll get them in. I mean, it's a perk.
16: Yeah. So many of the best parts of the job are dead. But this one has survived into the next generation. And it still holds life-changing power.
17: When I first started here, a couple months later, I met my girlfriend. I brought her to a date here after hours. That might not technically be allowed.
18: What do you mean, after hours?
17: Everything was closed. Yeah. We were closed down. Yeah. I knew Wicked was one of her favorite musicals. So it was like perfect thing. Wicked just came out. Why don't we watch it? A private showing and the biggest screen we can.
16: Darren ushered her into an empty theater, sat her down in the best seat in the house. Popcorn, Diet Coke in the cup holder. He brought a sweater because theaters get chilly. And then he ran up to the projectionist booth, fast-forwarded through the ads, and ran back down to sit with her just in time for the show to start. That was 2 years ago. Now they're engaged. What other job would let you pull off a first date like that?
17: Honestly, I mean, it was so memorable. We still think about it.
18: Now, tell me if I'm overstating it, but would you guys be getting married if it wasn't for that?
17: I would hope so, but I don't know. It's a good question because of how big of a thing it was and how like meaningful and unique it was that it definitely bumped me up some points. So hopefully, but definitely not as easily.
18: Well, it's really similar to the thing that happened to me.
17: Okay.
18: When I was here...
16: I told Darren that I also once tried to impress a girl while on the job. When I met her, I filled up a discarded plastic bag with popcorn and slipped it to her. Another time, I let her and her friend in the back. I'm no longer wearing a tuxedo to work, but that girl I snuck in, we're married and have two children. The job today definitely seems less fun, but there's still a little movie magic left.
0: Hi, Trees Kondaraja. He's one of the producers of our show. By the way, none of the three teenagers I talked to knew what chode meant. But some of them thought it was funny anyway. Act 3, Mama, Can You Hear Me? Myra Flynn's in her 40s, and the person across the divide in this story is 6. It's her daughter. The two of them have been in a bit of a standoff when it comes to getting ready for school in the morning. It was going so badly, Myra started recording these morning showdowns, trying to figure out if there was some way to fix things. Here she is.
20: My mornings used to look so different. In my younger days, as a touring musician, I'd greet the sunrise on my way home from a gig in some random city and faceplant into my bed. But now, I start my day at 7:10 a.m., engaged in a battle of wills with my daughter Avalon over her hair.
21: Hey, baby. It's time to do your hair. We're going to do it because you've got to be at school in 10 minutes.
22: But mommy.
20: When I was a kid, my mom and I had a similar hair routine.
21: Can you, baby, please?
20: She would sit me down at the breakfast table every morning, grab a cup of water and a hard bristle brush, and rake through my curls. It hurt like hell. But there was no point in complaining, because my mom made it clear we didn't have time for any of that. My hair had to get done. That's just how it was. And that's just how it is for Avalon. Black hair is black hair. And look, I'm not doing box braids or knotless styles or writing her name in the side of her head with cornrows. I'm just trying to comb through it and put it in a ponytail so that no one looks at us crazy. Which Avalon, who's 6, hates.
21: Ow. Stop it, baby. Abby, it's not that bad. Stop. No. I can't use that brush. I have to use this brush.
22: I just want to talk about it.
21: No, baby. You need to just, please, can you just look forward and bend your neck for me? Bend your neck down.
20: For the record, holding this brush is a stalling tactic for Avalon. She wants to hold it, so I can't use it. And I see straight through you, Avalon Mathis Wills. I know my daughter. Avalon, by all intents and purposes, seems impervious to pain. I've literally watched her faceplant from the top of monkey bars onto the grass, only to bounce up and try it again. This is a kid who doesn't want to wait for her teeth to fall out naturally. As soon as they're loose, she's trying to pull them out of her head. So, for her to shake and cry only with me is devastating. But also, and I'm not proud of this, a big part of me is like, girl, nobody's dying here. Suck it up.
21: Baby, I'm sorry. I have to get it.
22: You already did.
21: I didn't.
22: Will it hurt always?
21: Probably, baby. Sometimes the things that we need are not comfortable.
20: Hold up. Did I just actually say that? I'm not even sure I believe it. You know that moment when you open your mouth to say something and out comes your mother? This is one of the few times I heard that in my life. And it really stuck with me. My mom was the black female dean of a military college. She taught me that sometimes in life there are things like hair that you just have to tough out. In so much of my parenting, I've tried to be a little different. Do it my way. I don't know if I totally believe that black kids should just have to tough it out when they're in pain. I also don't want to be a parent that teaches their black kid that everything in life should feel like a lukewarm bath. When it comes to Avalon's hair, I feel so conflicted, like my two parenting styles are at war. And when I heard myself say, sometimes the things we need are not comfortable, I felt like I had to talk to my mom about it. I needed her to back me up on this. So I called her, Miss Martha Mathis herself. I walked her through what had been going on with Avalon, the battle with her hair every day right before school. And I asked her, this is just the way it is, right? To which she said,
1: "No, I think I've found that's what you want to avoid, because at some point, if you're rushing and you're trying to do our hair, then it's going to hurt. If it's going to sit up there for days without anybody doing anything, then you're going to get what you get."
20: My mom saying pain was something that you should or even could avoid was wild to me. She did my hair up so tightly I got migraines at school. Mama, do you remember one time when you were doing my hair and you were doing it and I was like, ow, ow, and I was eating breakfast at the breakfast table and then I threw up?
1: No.
20: You don't remember that?
1: I don't. But that doesn't mean it didn't happen. It just means I don't remember it.
20: Yeah.
1: Then what did we do?
20: Oh, you went and grabbed the trash can and just in case I had to again. But yeah, I remember it hurting a lot.
1: Oh, no.
20: My mom once described my parenting style as permissive. Sometimes I feel like I have to be firmer when she's around, so she'll be proud of me, or something like that. So I couldn't quite wrap my head around what I was hearing. I'm kind of surprised to hear you say that, no, it doesn't have to hurt. I feel like you're a tough cookie, Mama.
1: Well, I am.
20: And I feel like you kind of raised me to be one. And I can feel that lesson starting as early as my hair, right? Just as I can feel like I'm doing that with Avalon. Do you think that I should be making her tough for the world? Like the way I'm talking about hair is kind of a gateway into like toughen up. Do you think that?
1: No, I wouldn't use hair as a gateway to toughen up, because it has too many other racist and sexist implications.
20: Did you want me to toughen up in those moments when I was like crying and like, ouch, this hurts?
1: No, it hurt. And at 6, I'll use Avalon's age. She's as tough as she's going to be right now. She can't be any tougher. I think she's the toughest little girl I know. I would not have equated doing your hair with tough or not.
20: Mm.
1: I always felt bad that for those 10, 15, how many ever minutes it was, that's how you were starting your day.
20: I didn't know that she'd had any feelings about our mornings. My mother told me it was the same for her when she was young. She sat between her mother's knees and out came the hot combs, the hair grease, the brushes. The pain, which she likes to remind me, was far worse than mine, as I remind my daughter, and we copy and paste. But instead of giving me the validation I wanted and letting me know that the way she'd done my hair is really the only way, my mom gave me some advice I really wasn't looking for.
1: Give her some of her own hair.
20: Oh, to take care of. Yes, I've tried this. We've tried this. Yes.
1: You had up.
20: Oh, yeah. We've tried like it's do your own hair day. Do your own hair day in my house means we give Avalon a brush and some bows. And 15 minutes later, absolutely nothing has happened. But it turned out that wasn't what my mother was suggesting.
1: No, I mean, have her do her own kitchen. I think if you give her something that she owns, and if it's just this little bit back there, my goodness, let her have it. What would happen if you parted that off, though? Seriously.
20: Well, I'm hearing you. I just don't. I'm like, when you're saying like, why don't you try this, right? Why don't you try giving Avalon a little section for herself? Why didn't you try that with me?
1: Because no one told me that. That's how messages are passed on. The women my age, they were not brought up to even have these kind of conversations. And I don't even know if I had them in my brain, I mean, back then.
20: Mm-hmm.
1: But I'm saying for you, I would think you do have options.
20: Hmm.
1: When you know better, you do better.
20: The next time I did Avalon's hair, I let her do some of it.
21: You ready to get the back just a little bit right here? Good job. Back here. Look at that. Why are you smiling? Whenever Mama's doing it, you're crying. What's it feel like to do your own hair?
22: Soft.
21: I don't think I've ever seen Your kitchen looks so good. Should we show Papa?
2: Mm-hmm.
21: Papa Bear! You want to tell him? You want to tell him?
2: Look at my kitchen.
3: Wow.
21: What about your kitchen?
2: I did it.
3: You did it?
2: Yes.
3: Good job, baby. You got my kitchen.
20: As a parent, you're always looking for your failures. There are so many ways to fall short. But every once in a while, if you're lucky, the evidence is clear. You did something really good for your kid. And with my mom's help, I was able to change this one thing in the wheel of my own motherhood. And maybe one day, Avalon's. I want her to know what my mother knew, and her mother before her. That when you're doing your hair, some parts need someone else's hands. And some parts, we can learn to hold ourselves.
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0: $1 in ad reservations planned for House and Senate races. But one of these new groups, No Going Back PAC, is already quickly one of the largest spenders of the entire midterm in just the span of a few weeks.
1: NPR's Stephen Fowler reporting. Russia says Ukraine launched more than 1,000 drones into its country, including hundreds into Moscow, as Russia was holding state elections. Moscow's mayor calls it the largest attack ever on the Russian capital. NPR's Joanna Kakissis has more.
2: The governor of the Moscow region said the area had come under a large-scale drone attack early Sunday. Russian air defense shot down more than 240 Ukrainian attack drones. But some of those drones did hit their target, the Gazprom-neft Moscow oil refinery. The Ukrainian military claims its drones damaged three units there. Videos on social media show the facility on fire. Ukrainian President Volodymyr Zelensky said the military also struck a logistics facility in Russia. The strikes happened during the first parliamentary vote in Russia since 2022, when the Kremlin ordered the full-scale invasion of Ukraine. Joanna Kakissis, NPR News, Kyiv.
1: Meanwhile, diesel prices in the U.S. reached another record. AAA says the average price of a gallon of diesel is $6.50. 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
3: And support for NPR comes from the estate of Joan B. Kroc, whose bequest serves as an enduring investment in the future of public radio and seeks to help NPR be the model for high-quality journalism in the 21st century. Well, good afternoon. My name's Ann Litt. I am in today for Mr. Chris Derides. It is so good to be back here with you on a second weekend afternoon, and we have lots of music to get to today. I want to start off, though, by rewinding the clock a little bit. Back in 1994, none other than Joni Mitchell came by. Morning Becomes Eclectic with Chris Derides as host at the time, and performed. Here she is.

0: You are listening to 89.9 KCRW. And have I mentioned that we are right in the middle of our fall fundraiser, and we have a really awesome sweepstakes. And I want to give you the heads up about it right now because it closes out at midnight tonight. Donate now for your chance to win 4 Park Hopper tickets to Disneyland. It's been the holidays at the happiest place on earth. Everybody loves Disneyland. In fact, Raul yesterday on the air was talking about going to Disneyland just last week. He goes there all the time. Hi, Leroy. Leroy the Jazz Cat just came by to say hi. Hi there. You've been to Disneyland lately? No, you haven't. All right. Well, you're not eligible, unfortunately, for these tickets. But if you donate, you are eligible. You could spend the holidays at Disneyland. Only hours left. Do not wait. We are picking a winner tonight at midnight. Go to kcrw.com/give and good luck. I'm Ann Litt here in the studio. And like I said, Leroy just stopped by. He is on tonight at 10 p.m., so you can definitely catch him. I am filling in today for Chris Derides and really happy to be here with you. In just a moment, we are going to get into music from an artist who actually credits Henry Rollins with giving her a lot, or giving her a really big start in her world. Space Moth, she is coming up next. We also heard music in that last set from Joy Alotican. Looking forward to the full length, Hope is a Heavy Thing. And we heard a piece called Sage featuring Adekunle Gold. Music in there from Baby Rose, beautiful voice from Baby Rose, and one of the good ones from this year called Journalism. So stay with us. Also ahead in the show, tickets to see Billy Strings. It's KCRW.
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0: Hey, it's Ann Litt. 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And KCRW Music's your soundtrack. 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

buddy. It's sure been a long time. But I was thinking about you today. And I wanted you to know that I was thinking about you. Do you remember that day we drove to the beach and the sea was gone? I guess it was just a low, low tide. But you couldn't see any water at all. Just a white sky above a shimmering plain, like hammered metal in the sun. There were people walking around out there, way out. And they looked like they were floating in space. And we walked out there with your dog. What was his name? He was such a good dog. Such a good attitude. Even though we'd been bickering about him all morning. And I felt sorry about it. We talked as we walked. And we mended things a little. And then we stopped talking.

But we kept walking, getting farther and farther apart. I remember noticing how I'd been squinting because I'd forgotten my sunglasses. Everything got kind of blurry. Those tiny floating people weren't getting any closer. And then I started to get this weird, prickly feeling. Wait, isn't this what happens before a tsunami? So I turned around and walked back to the car. After a while, you and your dog came back too. And there was no tsunami. But when our eyes met, something seemed off. I had to push away the eerie thought that you weren't really you anymore. That some part of you had stayed out there. Maybe even the part I knew best. That day's bothered me ever since. And even though everything's so different now, I think even that beach is gone. I wanted to tell you that I think I was wrong. I think it was me who stayed out. Or maybe both of us did. It's nice to imagine a version of you and me that's still walking around out there, where the beach ends and the sky begins.

pulled up at the dunes, and you turned off the car. And we just sat there, listening to those little crinkling and popping sounds from the engine, with the heat seeping through the windshield. "I guess this is it," you said. "I wish I'd paid more attention. I thought those days were going to go on forever."

Well, thank you so much for checking us out today. 89.9 KCRW, the music of Dorothy Ashby right now. I'm Ann Litt. I'm filling in for Chris Derides today, and it's really good here to be with you. And, you know, there's a lot of live music coming to Southern California over the next few months. I feel like we're getting in that sort of back to school, back to fall, back to touring for bands. And we started off the set with Space Mouth, a song called Do We Exist, and KCRW presents Space Mouth live at the Moroccan Lounge on October the 16th. And then Wishy was in the set as well. Mona Lisa is new from Nature's Pill, and Wishy live at the Lodge Room on December the 10th. You can check out the playlist for a lot of these dates and whatnot at kcrw.com/playlist, or go to our events page, which has a great list, comprehensive list of not only all the shows we're presenting, but just a bunch of great stuff to do here around Southern California. We heard music from Shearwater, You and Your Dog. You might recognize the voice of Laurie Anderson that closed up that set.

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0: Panda Bear and Sonic Boom as we wrap up this hour of the show on 89.9 KCRW. The song is Lucky Charm. And Panda Bear and Sonic Boom were, back in August, KCRW's resident DJs, and we have all of their sets archived at KCRW.com. They just put on some really great ones. I think I would listen to them in order. That's just my two cents. I'm Ann Litt, in for Chris Derides today on member-supported KCRW Santa Monica, Los Angeles, KDRW Santa Barbara, KCRI Indio Palm Springs, KCRU Oxnard Ventura, and KCRY Mojave. 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
4: Live from NPR News in Washington, I'm Janine Herbst. President Trump plans to meet with New York Mayor Mamdani tomorrow at Gracie Mansion, the mayor's official residence. That's according to Mamdani's office, which says they'll talk about issues affecting the city. Mamdani, a Democratic socialist, is political bait for Republicans, but Trump has shown warmth to him and had cordial meetings in the past. This ahead of Trump's address to the UN General Assembly meeting in New York on Tuesday. And at that UN meeting, the U.S.-Iran war and artificial intelligence are expected to be main topics. This as China's leader Xi Jinping heads to Washington this week for a meeting with Trump instead of attending the UN meeting. U.S. Ambassador to the UN Mike Walls says U.S.-China AI is a focus.
5: We're going to have an AI conference here at the UN General Assembly. Mm-hmm. We're going to see AI discussed at the UN Security Council. I can tell you that China just announced a World AI Cooperation Organization, and our values and their values don't exactly mesh when it comes to global governance and how technology can be used for surveillance and the suppression of freedom.
4: Speaking there on CNN's State of the Union. Some Republicans are defending President Trump's decision to deny CNN, MS Now, and Politico access to the White House, despite Democrats and journalists saying the move violates freedom of the press. NPR's Lydia Kalitri reports the ban comes after a week of institutional pushback on Trump's agenda.
6: Wyoming Senator John Barrasso, a Republican, told NBC he doesn't think Trump's ban violates the Constitution. He also says Trump has been treated unfairly by the press during his time in office.
7: The press has an obligation to report fairly, and the president doesn't see it happening that way. Every politician wants fair treatment from the press, as do I, as does the president.
6: Trump's announcement that he was banning the outlets followed a week of setbacks for the president, including an interest rate raise by the Federal Reserve, the Supreme Court stopping his mail-in voting restrictions, and a judge blocking his name being put back on the Kennedy Center. Lydia Kalitri,

0: Saudi Arabia says Houthi rebels in Yemen fired a ballistic missile toward Riyadh. NPR's Kat Lonsdorf has more.
1: The Houthis have not fired toward Riyadh in years, but over the weekend, residents there, including journalists with Reuters and the AFP, heard loud explosions over the city and saw plumes of smoke rising over the airport. In a statement, Saudi Arabia said its air defense forces intercepted a ballistic missile fired by the Houthis. The statement also said the Houthis tried to attack civilian infrastructure in the Red Sea port city of Yanbu, where a key Saudi pipeline ends. The Iran-backed Houthis say they're targeting Saudi air bases in response to Saudi airstrikes in Yemen. The group has also imposed a blockade on Saudi oil tankers in the Red Sea. Kat Lonsdorf, NPR News, Tel Aviv.
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2: 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And Lit here with you this afternoon. I am filling in for my good friend Chris Derides. It's great to be here with you. Stay with us.

Let me sing a song that I never heard. I promise you got my word to put your body in position the way it deserves. It's a simple transaction when we break it down. Teach me how to pray, and I love you for now.

0: Yes, you're tuned in to 89.9 KCRW, and we heard from an artist called Ryan Beatty just now. The song's called White Lightning from his release Sweet Fortune. Actually, we just missed him. He was at the Greek Theater on September the 13th, but really great praise coming in for Sweet Fortune. I was a little late to discovering it, but wanted to share it here with you today. Ryan Beatty, in fact, this song, I believe, was today's top tune about a month or so ago, White Lightning. Out of Chicago, it is Sparkle Mommy with Penso en Voce, an artist we keep returning to. Dexter Story, Sudan Archives, and Kamasi Washington. That is a serious trifecta of artists teaming up for this song called Mama. And you, my friends, are listening to KCRW during our fall fundraiser, and we have a great sweepstakes going on for you for your Sunday. We want to get you involved, and it's super easy. Donate now for your chance for 4 Park Hopper tickets to Disneyland. You could spend the holidays at the SoCal Classic. There are only hours left. Do not wait. We pick a winner at midnight tonight. 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Good luck with that. Coming up a little later in the show, we have music from Billy Strings and a chance for you to go see him perform at the Kia Forum on Saturday, September 26th. That is coming up next Saturday night. So stay with us.
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Well, it's great to be here with you, 89.9 KCRW. I hope you are having a nice Sunday afternoon. I'm in for Chris Doritas today. Happy birthday, Chris Doritas, by the way. I'm Ann Litt, and I'll be here with you till 3 o'clock when Raul gets here. We got music for you all the way until tomorrow morning, so do want you to stay with us. We just heard from the Avalanches and the song Blue Shadows, which features Karen O. And in fact, Avalanches, Robbie from the Avalanches stopped by Morning Becomes Eclectic to hang out with Novena last week. And we have that archive for you. And I'll stick the link up in the playlist. But basically, if you go back to the Morning Becomes Eclectic archives, you can hear the guest DJ set with Robbie from Avalanches here on KCRW.

0: I'm Elise Hugh, in for Madeline Brand. Pitchfork has handed out one of its rare 0 out of 10 album ratings because the musician used a lot of AI. We'll talk to the critic who wrote that review, so spend your lunch with me on the next Press Play, tomorrow at noon on 89.9 KCRW.
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2: So if you want to know more about the artists we're playing, go check out the playlist. But we opened up with a new track from Steady Holiday. Tom Waits, going back to the album Mule Variations for that song Hold On. Really great album that I'd long forgotten about and kind of stumbled across this past week and wanted to share it with you, which also brought me into this new track, which was today's top tune last week. It's Soda Blonde and a piece called My Violence. Lots more to get to. In fact, we're going to check in with Mexican Institute of Sound and the Meridian Brothers up next.
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0: Sylvan Esso wrapping up this hour on and on from their new Psychic Hotline release. And that followed El Campeón from Mexican Institute of Sound and Meridian Brothers, one of our favorite albums last year. This is KCRW Santa Monica, Los Angeles, KDRW Santa Barbara, KCRI Indio Palm Springs, KCRU Oxnard Ventura, and KCRY Mojave. 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Keep listening. We're going to head through some news headlines from NPR, and we'll have music. Well, I'm going to surprise you on the other side of news. Stay close.
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6: Live from NPR News in Washington, I'm Linda Kenyon. President Trump says he plans to make his proposed 250-foot arch in Washington, D.C., a military complex that will include areas for military snipers and weaponry. NPR's Kristen Wright has the story.
7: President Trump says on Truth Social, military operations at the proposed Triumphal Arch near the National Mall are needed for national security purposes. He says at the request of the military, the arch will post snipers and house, store, and have the rapid ability to use large numbers of drones and ammunition. The administration's plans to build the arch between Arlington National Cemetery and the Lincoln Memorial have been met with opposition. Three Vietnam War veterans and an architectural historian sued, claiming the president needs congressional approval and that the arch would obscure a historically symbolic sight line. The National Park Service hasn't given final approval. Trump has also framed plans for a White House ballroom and underground bunker as a matter of national security. Kristen Wright, NPR News.
6: Early voting for November's general election gets underway in several more states this week. As NPR's Stephen Fowler reports, political campaigns and outside groups have pledged nearly $2 billion in ads between now and Election Day.
8: Republicans have a spending advantage in 8 of the 9 most competitive U.S. Senate races. That's thanks to outside groups like two Trump-aligned super PACs that have dumped hundreds of millions of dollars into races in just the last 2 weeks. But if you look at where that money is going, you see the GOP is playing defense. Like spending in House districts where Trump won by more than 10 or 15 points in 2024 in Texas, Kentucky, and Alabama, and those Senate races in reliably red states that Democrats now have a chance to flip. Stephen Fowler, NPR News.
6: The number of measles infections continues to grow in Pennsylvania. Sydney Roach from member station WPSU reports the state has recorded at least 767 cases so far this year, with at least 4 deaths.
9: Almost 100 of those cases were reported in the past week. Governor Josh Shapiro called on Pennsylvanians on Friday to get vaccinated.
10: I hope and pray that we lose no more lives. I hope and pray that the spread stops.
9: The state's Department of Health has administered more than 1,500 MMR vaccines so far this month. Pennsylvania's Department of Health is asking the CDC for on-the-ground help. But Governor Josh Shapiro has said he won't accept federal help until the CDC acknowledges the deaths in Pennsylvania. Currently, the CDC hasn't recorded any measles deaths this year. For NPR News, I'm Sydney Roach in State College, Pennsylvania.
6: New York City Mayor Zoran Mamdani's office.

0: The statement says the meeting at the mayor's official residence will focus on issues affecting New York City and New Yorkers. You're listening to NPR News. New York regulators will be taking a closer look at how the state's utilities use AI. Samuel King with the New York Public News Network says the efforts come as concerns grow about how the technology could affect key infrastructure.
1: More utilities are using AI for things like facility inspections, outage modeling, and customer service. But New York's Public Service Commission says the growing use of AI comes with risks, like hacking or model errors that could impact the electrical grid or other resources. So they want utilities to file semi-annual reports to better inform potential regulations. Dennis DeBari is with the state's Department of Public Service.
2: How are you monitoring this? Are there humans in the loop? Do you have professionals on staff in the utility industry that know what they're doing and can actually control this?
1: DeBari says it's one of the first efforts of its kind in the country. National Grid, one of New York's major utilities companies, says it's reviewing the state's order. For NPR News, I'm Samuel King in Albany.
0: Italian Prime Minister Giorgia Meloni says she's going to introduce a new measure to cap the number of foreign students in classrooms and ban the wearing of burqas in schools. Meloni told the youth wing of her nationalist conservative party, Brothers of Italy, that she would also make Italian language lessons compulsory for parents of foreign students having serious difficulties integrating into the school system. Once approved by the government, the measure would require parliamentary approval within 60 days in order to become law. I'm Linda Kenyon, NPR News in Washington.
3: 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And let here in for Krista Reedus this afternoon, this sunny Sunday afternoon on KCRW. We're going to get into some music from an artist called Medium Build. He calls himself Medium Build. He is stopping by Morning Becomes Eclectic tomorrow for a guest DJ set. We're going to talk about some songs from his new album called King of Having Fun. And right now, and I'm filling in for Novena tomorrow morning on Morning Becomes Eclectic. Really looking forward to that. So to get you ready for the set or for the guest DJ set, let's play the title track from King of Having Fun. It's Medium Build on 89.9 KCRW. I've been

Congratulations to me. It's from Eels on 89.9 KCRW. Now, don't let this one make you sad, but summer ends tomorrow.

0: Well, the eternal question of Sunday, September the 20th, is what will you do when your suntan fades? That is a song by Beulah from their album called The Coast is Clear, which I didn't, excuse me, The Coast is Never Clear, which I just went and looked back at it because I remembered it was from the early 2000s. That album was actually released September the 11th, 2001. The Coast is Never Clear from Beulah, and summer is almost over from Polo and Pan's 2222. Definitely not ready for summer to be over. But let's look forward to the fall because there's lots of good stuff coming our way. There was a band in the set called Half Alive. Novena turned me onto them, played a song called The Wolf. And here's something to look forward to. They'll be at the El Rey on November 17th and at the Glass House in Pomona on November the 19th. And also, new album from a duo called Dragonflies. It's a new project from Danny Harrison and Nigel Godrich. They teamed up together. That song is called Setting Sun. I believe the album came out this past Friday. Dragonflies. I'm Ann Litt here with you, 89.9 KCRW. I am filling in today for Mr. Chris Derides, who is not with you, but will be back with you next time. And I want to give you a giant thanks for listening to KCRW during our fall fundraiser. We have an incredible sweepstakes. It is closing out tonight at midnight, so it's your last chance to get in on it. If you donate now, you will have a chance to win 4 Park Hopper passes to Disneyland. Park Hopper passes are the way to go to Disneyland. You only have hours left, so we pick a winner midnight tonight. You go to kcrw.com/give, and good luck.
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That, my friends, is Billy Strings, 89.9 KCRW, and I have five pairs of tickets for you to go see Billy Strings at the Kia Forum. The show is next Saturday night, Saturday, September the 26th. So the deal is, as always, if you haven't won anything from us in the last 90 days, you're eligible. The tickets are non-transferable. Here's what you need to do. You need to go to the KCRW app, which you probably have on your phone, and if you don't, you can download it at the App Store. 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But you want to win these, what an incredible artist, Billy Strings, and you can win tickets at the KCRW app, five pairs for next Saturday night. Good luck with that, and we are going to keep on going. Biba Doobie on KCRW.

0: 89.9 KCRW. We listened to a group called Data and Alden, Lee's Greenhouse. Big thanks to Chris Doritas for turning me onto that. And big thanks to Chris Doritas for having me fill in for him today. I'm Ann Litt. Normally I'm here at noon to 3 on Saturdays, but great to be here with you today. Beck was in the set, the new Beck album, Ride Lonesome. Dig into that one. He is at the Greek this coming Wednesday night, September the 23rd. And Biba Doobie, who is in the set as well, along with Haley Williams with the song called Nothing to Prove. Her album came out Friday, and she's at the Kia Forum on October the 21st. And, of course, Billy Strings at the Kia Forum on next Saturday, September the 26th. So a lot of good shows coming our way. I hope to see you at one of them, and I hope to... Actually, I hope to join you this Wednesday night at the Beck Show. So, big thanks. Thank you for hanging out with me today. Raul Campos is here. He is ready and raring to go. And he's taken over music at 3 o'clock, and he'll take you through the rest of the afternoon. But we've got music for you all night long. So, stay with us.
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0: Simitachin is the piece from Cut Chemist. Wrapping up the show of features, Dexter Story and Reeves and Abe. And the great Milton Nascimento just ahead of that with a piece from his self-titled album titled Francisco. I'm Ann Litt, and you are listening to member-supported KCRW Santa Monica, Los Angeles, KDRW Santa Barbara, KCRI Indio Palm Springs, KCRU Oxnard Ventura, and KCRY Mojave. 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As I said, I'm Ann Litt. I've been in for Chris DeRitas this afternoon, and actually I'll be in for Novena tomorrow on Morning Becomes Eclectic, and we're going to welcome the artist Medium Build and do a guest DJ set with him in the 10 o'clock hour. You can join us on the radio, the app, or YouTube. Hope to see you there tomorrow. Have a wonderful rest of your Sunday. 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
2: Live from NPR News in Washington, I'm Linda Kenyon. Officials in Texas say an ICE agent has shot and wounded a man in Austin. Austin City Council member Mike Siegel spoke to NPR from the scene of the shooting, which is just blocks from his home. He said he saw that the man's car had at least 2 bullet holes in the passenger side. Photos from the scene confirm that. At least one uninjured person in civilian clothes was put in handcuffs on the scene. Austin Mayor Kirk Watson says the person shot is in serious but stable condition. The office of New York City Mayor Zoran Mamdani says he will meet with President Trump tomorrow, one day before the president is scheduled to address the United Nations General Assembly. Steve Kastenbaum has more.
3: Mamdani's office says the meeting will take place at Gracie Mansion, the mayor's residence. While the two men are on opposite ends of the political spectrum, they have met twice before. On Saturday, the mayor said their talks so far have been productive.
4: We continue to have a conversation about how best to deliver for this city, and that is a conversation that has been done in person, it's been done over the phone, and it will continue so long as either of us have the ability to deliver for the city.
3: Despite their cordial meetings, President Trump has publicly criticized the Democratic Socialist mayor. Mamdani recently joined other mayors and governors who sued the White House over a policy that makes it harder to obtain green cards. For NPR News, I'm Steve Kastenbaum in New York.
2: Democrats and journalists are warning that President Trump's decision to ban CNN, MS Now, and Politico from the White House would limit freedom of the press. But the White House is defending the ban. As NPR's Lydia Calitri reports, the president announced the ban as he faced several setbacks this week.
5: After President Trump announced the ban on Friday, former President Barack Obama said it was unimaginable what the reaction would have been if he had done the same during his presidency.
6: You just can't come to the White House press briefings anymore, because you're giving the current president unfavorable coverage.
5: UN Ambassador Mike Waltz defended Trump's ban on Sunday, telling CNN,
7: "The president is absolutely within his rights to limit journalists to government facilities. Particularly when, in his opinion, they're not behaving as good faith journalists."
5: White House Correspondents Association President Jackie Heinrich says that denying access to journalists violates the First Amendment. Lydia Calitri, NPR News, Washington.
2: Russia says Ukraine launched more than 1,000 drones overnight around the country at hundreds of targets in Moscow, including a major oil refinery and a residential building. At least 3 people were killed, dozens wounded. Ukraine's President Zelensky says the attack was aimed at oil and logistics facilities in order to put pressure on Russia's economy. You're listening to NPR News.
8: 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Good Sunday afternoon. Raul Campos, excited to be with you, and thank you for coming along for the ride.

It is 89.9 KCRW. Raul Campos with you for this Sunday afternoon. And the track that just ended, brand new from Yukimi of the band Little Dragon, Van de Lievet. Good stuff, a brand new single. Dina Ogon and members of Little Dragon also involved in the single. As we kick things off for this Sunday afternoon, excited to be with you and so much music to get to. In this opening set, went back for Jazzanova for the Funkhouse Studio Sessions version of No Use. Very cool collection, a bunch of great takes on some of their classics. A very cool collaboration, brand new from Erykah Badu and The Alchemist. Before the World Blows is the forthcoming album. We heard Breezy performing at the Hollywood Bowl this Tuesday. I'm sorry, not this Tuesday, next Tuesday, the 29th, along with Anderson .Paak, Flea. It is going to be a massive, massive show. Imagine that, at the Hollywood Bowl with Erykah Badu and the crew. To kick it all off, classic Depeche Mode, Never Let Me Down Again, taking a ride with my best friend. That is you. So thank you so much for hanging out with us right here on Member Support It, 89.9 KCRW. Lots of new music to get to. New work from Tricky, Beck, Busta Rhymes with the late Dilla and D'Angelo. Bonobo has new music, Ezra Collective, Yendry, Freako, Brain Story, much, much, much more. Also, some tickets. Fruit Bats will be at the Bellwether Wednesday, September 30th, and we will have five pairs of tickets to give away to that very show. 89.9 KCRW.

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You're with 89.9 KCRW, in between music from the 1975 and brand new work from Chinese American Bear. This one's called Dance, Dance, Dance.

0: Love that Sally C remix of The Cure's A Fragile Thing. Sally C doing the remix from the collection Mixes of a Lost World. Going back now a few years. New work from Chinese American Bear, Dance, Dance, Dance is a brand new single. The 1975 in there with Doing Happiness. Doing Happiness. Being Funny in a Foreign Language is the album. And at the top of the set, also brand new work from Tricky. The new full-length, Different When It's Silent. And a song with Mitch Sanders called I'm Yours. That too, very, very nice. Raul Campos with you. 89.9 KCRW. We do thank Los Angeles Magazine presenting the food event Sunday, October 4th at Calamigos Ranch in Malibu, featuring restaurant, wine, and spirit tastings. 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You could spend the holidays at the SoCal Classic, the House of the Mouse, the happiest place on earth, now home to Star Wars. Yeah, it's very cool. Only hours left, so don't wait. 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
1: 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Happy weekend. 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And KCRW Music's your soundtrack. When Monday hits, come on back for Morning Becomes Eclectic. I'll be your host, welcoming indie folk singer-songwriter Nicholas Carpenter as our special guest. 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

October 33, Black Pumas right here on 89.9 KCRW from the self-titled full length. Yeah, such a good record. Nation of Language also with a great record, Dance Called Memory. We heard Silhouette and a couple of new ones in the set. This is Lorelei doing The Kid with the Crown. The Singer in My Band is the new album, as well as new work from Sovanesso. We heard Sledge to start off the set right here on KCRW, Santa Monica, Los Angeles, KDRW, Santa Barbara, KCRI, Indio, Palm Springs, KCRU, Oxnard, Ventura, and KCRY, Mojave. 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News headlines coming up in a couple minutes from NPR. And this one from Ford to round out the hour. Still a bunch of great new music to come in the next hour. New work from Beck, Bonobo, Ezra Collective, Yandri, Frico. Lots to get to as we do continue.

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3: 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This is Leroy Downs, the Jazz Cat. So how about this? 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
4: Live from NPR News in Washington, I'm Linda Kenyon. Authorities say a federal immigration agent shot and injured a man in Austin, Texas today. Now local officials are demanding an independent investigation into the shooting. NPR's Sario Martinez Beltran has the story.
5: Austin Councilmember Mike Siegel spoke to NPR from the scene of the shooting, which is just blocks from his home. He said the car of the person had at least two bullet holes in the passenger side. Photos from the scene confirmed that.
6: My hope today is that we can investigate what happened, and if an ICE officer committed a crime, that they will be fully prosecuted, and that we can hope to restore some semblance of law and order in this country.
5: It's unclear what led to the shooting. The Department of Homeland Security did not respond to NPR's request for comment. City officials said the man was in serious but stable condition. Sergio Martinez Beltran, NPR News.
4: President Trump says he's appointing a new AI czar as part of a new task force on artificial intelligence. The move comes as the debate grows over whether and how to regulate the risks of AI. NPR's Emily Fang has the story.
7: A rapid stream of disclosures from leading AI companies has increased pressure on the U.S. and its competitor China to regulate frontier AI. But Trump has repeatedly said AI should not be regulated and that fears of AI were a, quote, hoax. And in a series of social media posts last week and over the weekend, he touted AI's contribution to the American economy and called criticism of data centers, which are deeply unpopular among voters, quote, crazed. Trump's previous AI advisor, David Sachs, is a prominent Silicon Valley investor who has been outspoken in the last weeks about how the U.S. should push as fast as possible, with as little regulation as possible, in AI. Emily Fang, NPR News, Washington.
4: The U.S. and China have been meeting today in New York to talk about AI regulation. That meeting comes ahead of the U.N. General Assembly, which is meeting in New York this week. Saudi Arabia is confirming that Yemen's Houthi rebels tried to attack Riyadh with a ballistic missile. NPR's Aya Batraoui reports it comes as aid groups say half of Yemen's population needs humanitarian assistance.
8: The UN World Food Programme says that in just a matter of days this month, 125,000 people were displaced in Yemen. And it says that number will likely rise as frontline fighting moves. Allison Bottomley is with the aid group, the Norwegian Refugee Council, in Yemen.
9: It's a very dynamic, moving, massive scale of displacement.
8: Bottomley says the situation is dire.
9: Most of the camps are already full. So they're hoping to find space, or they move on, or they try to find someone in the local villages that will help them. But people are also sleeping under trees.
8: The UN Refugee Council says more than 2,400 people have fled Yemen this past week alone. Aya Batraoui, NPR News, Dubai.
4: You're listening to NPR News.
10: 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It's a Sunday afternoon right here on 89.9 KCRW. Raul Campos with you. Getting into brand new work from Beck, who has a show coming up at the Greek in a couple days. Going to be there on the 23rd. Ride Lonesome, brand new full length, just released. KCRW.

0: John McIntyre remix of Spoon's classic. I turned my camera on right here on 89.9 KCRW. Nice way to round out the set, little classic, getting remixed. The latest full length from Death Cab for Cutie is I Built You a Tower, and we heard Pep Talk. New music from Soda Blonde in the set. Big up to Chris Theridis for introducing My Violence. Happy birthday, by the way, to the one and only Chris Theridis. Big birthday shout. Feliz cumpleaños, señor. Beck has a brand new full length just released, and it's absolutely beautiful. Right Lonesome is what it's called, and we heard If You Don't Know What Love Is. Going to be live at the Greek, and that show is going to be spectacular. On the 23rd, in a couple days, at the Greek with Beck. So clearly this track that I'm playing right now is mislabeled. It says instrumental. I'm hearing quite a bit of vocals from King Potty. Something, something to round out the set. It happens. It's live radio. What can you expect? Hey, I'm Raul Campos with you, and you are listening to KCRW during our fall fundraiser. And we got a great sweepstakes to brighten your Sunday. Donate now for your chance to win four park hopper tickets to Disneyland, and you could spend the holidays at a SoCal classic, the House of the Mouse, and the happiest place on earth, new home to Star Wars too. Only hours left. Yes, don't wait, because we're going to pick a winner at midnight tonight. Go to kcrw.com/give, and good luck to you.
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89.9 KCRW. 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Yeah. Very cool, kind of housey instrumental piece. And yes, Heiko Voss going back many, many years for I Think About You through the Compact label. And this one to close out the set, brand new from Ezra Collective. It's called El Corazón. Here with you till 6 o'clock. At that time, in for J-Rock will be Wildflower.

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1: I'm Elise Hugh, in for Madeline Brand. Pitchfork has handed out one of its rare 0 out of 10 album ratings because the musician used a lot of AI. We'll talk to the critic who wrote that review, so spend your lunch with me on the next Press Play, tomorrow at noon on 89.9 KCRW.

from the K&D Sessions, Ronnie Size, and the remix of Heroes. Gonna be live at the Novo K&D on the 24th. That is this Thursday coming up. 89.9 KCRW, and we continue Baby Rose.

You're with 89.9 KCRW. I'm Raul Campos with you for this Sunday. Here with you till 6 o'clock, and that time Wildflower will be in for J-Rock. To round out this set, a 12-inch single that goes back many, many years. Used to get played quite a bit here at KCRW from people like Jason Bentley, Garth Trinidad, many of the midnight DJs back in the day. It's Le Gama from the Compost record label. And this one, Love Unlimited, the Caprice remix. Thought I'd dig this one out for you. Some new school from Baby Rose, Journalism, the full length. We heard Let Me Go from the K&D Sessions, also a massive KCRW favorite from back in the day. Now K&D, Kruder and Dorfmeister, live at the Novo Thursday on the 24th. Their remix of Ronnie Sy's Heroes. And something new from Busta Rhymes with the late J Dilla and D'Angelo. Diligence 2 is the new collection, and This Woman. That started off the set right here on KCRW Santa Monica, KDRW Santa Barbara, KCRI Indio Palm Springs, KCRU Oxnard Ventura, and KCRY Mojave NPR for Southern California, a community service of Santa Monica College with independent journalism and music discovery, freedom of expression funded by you. 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In moments, news headlines from NPR. Oh, and coming up in moments as well, tickets for Fruit Bats at the Bellwether. Yeah, that's going to be a good show. So we'll have 5 pairs of tickets to give away when we get back to music following news headlines from NPR. So get